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3: Right, top half of the seventh. Rangers with a 6-1 lead. Jake Berger, who had that ball sort of deflect off of his glove, hit his leg, bounced to his right, was able to get to the ball and dive back to the bank to get the out. Leads off here in the seventh, and the first pitch from Adams is a little bit outside, but Victor Caratini will challenge the call.
4: Pitch was ruled a ball. The catcher is challenging.
3: So we'll take a look. Again, Caratini's been pretty good, but
4: the pitch is a ball. The count's 1-0.
3: He's not good
4: Minnesota
3: here.
4: Minnesota has one challenge remaining.
3: The pitch was outside, so ball one here to Berger, who homered his last time up. He got it just over the center field wall right before getting to the high wall in right center. This pitch low, and the count 2-0. Hit it right over the 403 marker, a home run that traveled an estimated 415 feet. So Berger 1-for-3 on the day. This pitch in there for a strike, 2-1 the count. We talk about how Berger has been a better hitter on the road this year than he has at home. That was his 28th home run, his 18th home run on the road this year. 18 on the road, 10 at home. Berger back in the box here, ahead on the count at 2-1. Adams off the extreme third base side of the rubber, fires, and a swing and a miss. That on a slider, and that'll make it 2-2. Well, Chase Silseth had been warming in the Ranger bullpen, but as the seventh inning starts, it's Jacob Junis who is now up and throwing out of the Ranger bullpen. And a swing and a miss here. Berger tried to check but went around on the slider, and he strikes out. First out here in the top half of the seventh, and that brings up Ezekiel Duran. They're finally underway in Philadelphia. Again, the Phillies hosting the Rays, still to be decided in the National League, that final wild card spot. It will either be the Phillies or the Arizona Diamondbacks, who play later tonight in San Diego against the Padres. First pitch here to Duran is outside, ball one. And not a good start for the Phils, who have lost their last three. The Rays got three in the top of the first. Phillies batting now in the bottom half of the first inning. This pitch low and away, so Zeke up on the count 2-0. Duran hits his last two times up. Two really hard hit balls, both singles. He's 2-for-3. Also has a stolen base here today. The 2-0. And Adams misses here outside. And the count goes to 3-0. In that Diamondbacks-Padres game tonight, it looks like a bullpen game for Arizona. They were very late in announcing their starting pitcher. Taylor Clark will get the nod as Duran takes this one for a strike, and Walker Buehler going for the Padres. The 3-1. Check swing. Did he go? An appeal? No. Says Nestor Ceja at first, so Duran draws the walk.
4: The pitcher's rolled a ball. The catcher's challenging.
3: Oh, we get another challenge here from Victor Caratini. Well, there are challenges for the game on the line here. Boy, that pitch was just
4: pitch
3: below
4: ball,
3: the zone.
4: Ball four. Minnesota has zero challenges remaining.
3: Fans are like, it looks like the ball's touching the bottom of the zone. There's no space there. But according to the ABS system, that was a ball. So the Twins are out of challenges now. Duran's on it first. Here's Cody Freeman. He drew a walk in the fifth. Again, Freeman came on when Nicky Lopez was pulled from the game back in the fourth inning. And Freeman looks at this pitch for strike one. So
4: pitcher's ruled a strike. The batter's challenging.
3: Oh, Cody Freeman challenging here. The strike one call. It's at the bottom of the zone.
4: Pitch is a strike.
3: Strike one.
4: Texas has one challenge remaining. Count 0-1.
3: About 25% of the ball was in the zone there. So nothing and one here to Cody Freeman. There is no activity behind Adams out of the Minnesota pen as Freeman chose bunt but takes the pitch for a strike. And the count now no balls and two strikes. Duran taking his lead from first. Here's the pitch. And that's low. So make it one ball and two strikes. Guardians are leading the Royals in Kansas City 5-3. Cleveland batting right now in the top half of the fourth. That inning now just ended. So Kansas City now coming to bat in the bottom half of the fourth inning. Guardians still holding that one-game advantage over Chicago for the top spot in the American League Central. A throw to first and Duran back to the bag safely. Meanwhile, the White Sox are at home against the Rockies. The Rockies put up three in the first and now lead it 4-2 with Chicago batting in the home third. The 1-2 is popped up coming back in our direction. That'll be up above us to our left as Freeman stays alive here at 1-2. Got Cleveland just barreling into the postseason. If they hold on, they will have won 9 of their last 11. Here's a ball fouled off into the seats off to our right. We keep it at one ball and two strikes. One other game in progress right now. The Cardinals lead the Brewers 2-1. Milwaukee batting in the bottom of the third. The Brewers have secured the best record in the National League, gunning today for win number 102. The 1-2. Freeman bounces it toward third, and that is just foul. Not by much. He actually got it past Lee, but a foul ball, and so Freeman once again having a lengthy plate appearance. He walked in the fifth, and he has seen 6 pitches so far from Adams here in the seventh. One on, one out. Rangers leading 6-1. They have outhit the Twins today 12-5. Again, the 1-2. Another foul ball. And that one hit off of the Rangers' dugout and then ended up going through the screen up over the dugout and into the first row of seats behind the dugout. He'll try again here at 1-2. And this one is fouled straight back into the net. For Freeman, 5 foul balls after getting to 2 strikes in the count. A couple of more of these and Danny Jansen will have to start paying rent in the on-deck circle. The 1-2. Hey, one coming back in our direction, just above us to our right. Mike Bassick in the TV booth was standing and ready to make the play. What does Adams throw here? The kick and the pitch. And that one gets ripped foul on the left side. He went with a changeup that was a little bit in. That may or may not have been ball two, but close enough with 2 strikes that Freeman swung the bat. Adams, a look to Duran over at first. The pitch, swing and a miss. He struck him out. Adams pumps his fist. Got him with a cutter. That pitch was in the zone. So he did need to go after it, but a lengthy battle goes Adams' way. 2 men out in the inning, and here comes Danny Jansen. And now time called. Victor Caratini goes out to the hill. And this is not a stall tactic. There isn't anyone warming up out of the Minnesota bullpen behind Adams.
5: I think he's going out there to allow the pitcher to catch his breath after that 11-pitch

target field of a 300 batting average and an OPS of 750. This pitch in there for a strike. Nothing in two the count. And with his 2-for-3 effort tonight, Jansen 13 for his last 40 with a couple of doubles and a couple of home runs. The 0-2 up and in. Danny was looking away, and that one almost hit him. Fastball coming up and in. Makes it a ball and two strikes. Duran away from first. Two men out of the inning. And the 1-2. Low and away. So make it two balls and two strikes. Again, not much in the way of wind. Just a little bit of a breeze maybe coming in from left field toward home plate. Adams again glances over his left shoulder to first. Now sets and delivers. And that pitch is high. So a full count to Jansen with the left-handed hitting Evan Carter waiting on deck. Infield here playing Jansen to pull. Roden in left, Jenkins in center. A slight pull shift. Kieschel in right, maybe a step or two toward the right field corner. Full count to Danny Jansen. Duran takes off. Here's the pitch. Swing and a miss. Cutter just a little above the zone takes care of Jansen. So all of the outs here in the seventh coming on the strikeout. Rangers did get a walk and leave Duran. Seventh inning stretch time here at Target Field, and the Rangers still lead 6-1 on the Trajan Wealth Rangers Radio Network.

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right, the right-hander Jacob Junis coming on now for the Rangers. Set to face Roden, Lewis, and Caratini here in the last half of the seventh. Rangers with a 6-1 lead. And Junis' first pitch gets by Danny Jansen. That was down and in. So ball one. Roden walked in the second, fly to deep left in the fourth. He is 0-1. Junis works quickly, the 1-0. In there for a strike. That one at the top of the zone to make it 1-1. Junis on for the 52nd time. This is career appearance number 301 for the right-hander, who is 1-3 this year with six saves and a 3.57 ERA. This pitch is inside. And the count to Roden now at 2-1. Junis into his motion, the 2-1. That's hit hard out into right center, and that gets down for the base hit. Carter over to cut it off. Digging for two is Roden. Here comes the throw. It's wide of the bag. Roden slides in with a leadoff double. Well, that pitch kind of leaked out over the heart of the plate. Sinker that started in, but then had plenty of arm side run to

0: also the leadoff man on here for Royce Lewis, who has hit into a double play. He has also struck out. Junis into the glove. He lifts the leg and comes home, and that pitch is way outside. Ball one. Junis, on this humid evening, will go to the rosin bag very briefly and then get right back on top. The 1-0. Way outside again. Missed with a sweeper, and the count goes to two balls and no strikes. Usually, when Junis is on, when he throws pitches outside the zone, they're just a little outside the zone. He's missed wildly here with a few. Now, this pitch, called a ball, looked like it may have been on the corner, and Danny Jansen challenges.
1: Pitcher throwing the ball, the catcher's challenging.
0: So, big difference here. Could be 2-1, could be 3-0. That pitch is a strike.
1: The pitch is a strike. Count 2-1. Texas has one challenge remaining.
0: So the count now 2-1 here to Royce Lewis. Lewis 1-for-3 with a strikeout in his career against Junis. The 2-1. Foul back. So make it two balls and two strikes. Nathan Eovaldi started here tonight. 4 1/3 innings. He threw 71 pitches, gave up an earned run on four hits. He walked two and struck out three. The 2-2 hit hard deep in the hole. It's short, backhanded by Seager. And now they have Roden hung up between second and third. A throw to Duran. Now to Freeman, chasing him back to the bag. Freeman tags him out. Heads up play there by the Ranger infield as Roden just got too far off of second. Seager had to go to his right and backhand that. He was already playing deep in the hole, but Roden was caught halfway between second and third. So they get the lead runner for the first out.
2: Nice play by Corey Seager, realizing he had that play at third and not giving up the ball too soon.
0: Brings up Caratini, who swings from the left side and fouls one off of his foot for strike one. The out goes 6-4-5. Again, with Freeman getting the put out. And not only was it a heads-up play, but they executed the rundown properly, chasing Roden back to second, not chasing him to third. So Lewis reaches first on the fielder's choice. One out, runner at first. Caratini doubled his last time up, takes this pitch down and in. In the count at one ball and one strike. Caratini 0-for-2 in his previous meetings with Jacob Junis.
2: And now Tyler Alexander is up in the Ranger pen.
0: Second time for him warming up tonight. Swing and a miss here by Caratini. That on the change. And the count at a ball and two strikes. Junis again to the rosin bag. Gets back on top. The pitch clock has been reset. Infield playing Caratini to pull. And the 1-2. And that's pulled slowly on the right side. Picked up by Duran. He looks to second. Throws to first. Caratini is retired. So Lewis advances. Two down in the inning. Culpepper will be the batter. We do have a report from the Rangers clubhouse on Nicky Lopez, who left the game in the fourth inning. He left the game with an ankle and heel injury to his left ankle and foot. He is being further evaluated. Here's Culpepper, and he looks at strike one. Culpepper singled his last time up, 1-for-2. That's our second injury update of the day, officially brought to you by Bailey and Galleon. And now time called. Culpepper steps out. Culpepper, just 23 years of age, a first-round pick of the Twins back in 2024 out of Kansas State, just activated today from the injured list. He had been there for a minimal stay with a left hamstring strain. The 0-1 swing and a foul tip caught by Jansen. And the count now no balls and two strikes. In order to make room for Culpepper, the reliever Jeff Hoffman was placed on the 15-day injured list. He's got inflammation in his pitching forearm. This offering is way outside. A good sliding stop there by Jansen. And the count at a ball and two strikes.
2: Hoffman had pitched really well after coming over in the trade from Toronto. They also acquired A.J. Minter at the deadline from the Mets, and he's pitched really well for them, too. But they just haven't scored as many runs in the second half.
0: Minter, A&M guy, right?
2: I think that's right.
0: Yeah. The 1-2 is sent out into right field. Nimmo is there a few steps to his left, and he makes the one-hand grab to get Culpepper for the final out in the inning. So no runs despite the leadoff double, and one man left on. We'll go to the eighth. Rangers leading the Twins 6-1 on the Trajan Wealth Rangers Radio Network.
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6: Here is your KSST KRVA FM weather. Partly cloudy skies. We'll see the morning low overnight drop to about 69 degrees with the wind out of the east-southeast, but that'll be very light. Another warm day above normal Sunday with sunny skies, 93 for the afternoon high, and then we start to see a few rain showers possible late Sunday night. I'm meteorologist Jared Cirillo on KSST and KRVA FM.
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0: Game of the regular season tomorrow. A 210 start will be on the air at 1:30, and in the Metroplex, you can hear us on News Radio 1080 KRLV tomorrow for the final game of the regular season. But still, some stuff to take care of here tonight. Rangers lead at 6-1. We go to the eighth inning, and here's Eric.
2: All right, thanks, Matt. Taylor Rogers, the lefty, pitches. Evan Carter looks to bunt, and he takes a strike. It is 0-1. Carter, an RBI double in the second, put the Rangers in front 2-1. They've led ever since. He's also flied out and popped out. The 0-1, he swings away and fouls it off to the left. It is 0-2. Rogers pitched last night. He worked a scoreless ninth, gave up a single to Berger, but got a double play off the bat of Freeman and a fly ball from Jansen to end the ballgame. He's 35 years old. He's making his 631st career appearance. He's out of the University of Kentucky, the twin brother of Tyler Rogers, the right-handed submariner. And now Carter swings and hits a little fly ball into short center that dunks in for a base hit. And it's a two-hit game for Evan Carter. He gets a hit off a lefty, which, as you know, does not happen very often, but Carter aboard to start the eighth inning with Texas leading 6-1.
0: A 121 batting average against lefties this year. And any recent hit that he's had, and really there haven't been many, have been bunts. I can't remember him swinging away the last time he got a swinging away hit against a lefty.
2: Me neither. Now Foscue is going to bat for Osuna with the lefty on the mound. Foscue, a 274 hitter. 11 homers, 34 RBIs. Of course, he punishes southpaws. Osuna had a nice day. He had an RBI double in the second, a line single in the fourth, and lined out hard to second base in the sixth. He was 2-for-3 as the DH. Rogers, his 65th appearance of this season, a 6-4 record, two saves, and a 4.40 ERA. The league hitting 276 off him. The pitch to Foscue is a strike at the top of the zone, and it is nothing and one. 6 runs, 13 hits for Texas. 1 run, 6 hits, and an error for Minnesota. The Rangers with a 4-run second inning with 2 outs. They had 5 straight hits, including 4 doubles. The pitch. And that's in there for a strike. RBIs in that inning by Jansen, Carter, Osuna, and Nimmo. And then the solo home runs for the Rangers by Jansen in the 4th and Berger in the 5th. Nathan Eovaldi went 4 1/3. He allowed 1 run. Robert Garcia, an inning in 2/3, allowed no runs. And now Jacob Junis, a scoreless inning. 0-2 the count. Rogers to the plate, and Foscue takes it high. 1 ball and 2 strikes. The Rangers with men in scoring position, 4-for-8. And the Twins are 1-for-7. We are in the top of the 8th here at Target Field. Here's the pitch, and that's hammered foul down the left field line. That one winds up right under the retired numbers in the left field corner, and they've got a slew of them here. In addition to Jackie Robinson, the Twins with 9 retired numbers, the first of which Harmon Killebrew's number 3, and then Rod Carew's number 29. 1-2. Foscue swings and misses. He's out of there. There is one away. You have the number 14. That was Kemp Herbeck. Number 34 for Kirby Puckett. Number 28, former Ranger Burt Blylevin. Number 10 is former manager Tom Kelly, who led them to 2 World Series championships. Number 7, Joe Mauer, who was sitting in the booth next to us last night. Here's Nimmo, 1-for-4, an RBI double, and a great diving catch that saved a couple of runs. And he swings and misses it as 0-1. And the final retired number, number 36, for Jim Cott, a recent Hall of Fame inductee.
8: Kenny Cott.
2: Cody Bradford is up in the Ranger bullpen, along with Tyler Alexander. Rangers a 6-1 lead here in the top of the 8th. The 0-1 offering, and that's lifted high and foul off to the left. And the count is 0-2. Again, Mackenzie Gore, you would figure, will pitch tomorrow. He's pitched on 4 days rest 15 times this year, so it would be nothing new for Gore to pitch on 4 days rest. He had a good outing on Tuesday against the Mets, albeit in a game the Rangers lost. The 0-2 delivery, that's grounded foul just wide of third. And it stays at 0-2. And again, we would assume that Gore will be making the start. But there's been no announcement to that effect. And it would be his 34th start of the year to lead the major leagues. The count is 0-2 here on Brandon Nimmo, Langford on deck. Carter's running. And the pitch is swung on, lifted in the air to short left field. On comes Roden to make the catch, and Carter has to retreat to first. There are 2 outs, and Wyatt Langford's coming up. Langford 1-for-4 with a single, 2 strikeouts, and a fly ball to center field.
0: Did you get the number 6 on the wall out there?
2: Oh, I missed Tony Oliva out there.
0: Tony Oliva.
2: Yeah. From Pinar del Rio, Cuba. Seager on deck as Langford stands in. Rogers delivers, and Langford takes a breaking ball a little bit low. Right-hander Dean Kramer will go for the Twins tomorrow. Kramer, a guy the Rangers have hit well in the past, including the division series in Baltimore in 2023. The set by Rogers and the 1-0 offering. There goes Carter. The pitch is taken. The throw to second on the money. And he is out at second base. Nice throw by Caratini. Carter wants a challenge. He thinks he was safe. And Skip Schumacher indicating that the Rangers are considering it, but no decision as yet. And the Rangers are asking for a replay. So the Twins are leaving the field, but maybe not so fast. We will see if the call gets overturned. Carter bidding for his 18th stolen base. The Rangers already have 1
9: this
2: today from Ezekiel Duran.
9: I'll call at second base.
2: It's a crew chief review as we're already in the 8th inning. Carter was diving in head first, And the tag was under his armpit, and it looks like his hand might have been on the base first.
0: And he kept his hand on the base.
2: Yeah, the glove went in between his two hands, didn't hit either hand. And then eventually he was tagged on the upper part of the chest, but his hand was on the base by then.
0: He tags him on the inside of the bicep, but his left hand's already on the base by that time.
2: Sure looks to us like he was safe, but again, we know that overturning a call is not something that occurs very often these days. We keep seeing the same replays, and we still think he was safe, but whether that will be the decision in Lower Manhattan and the Replay Command Center remains to be seen.
0: An extended string off the glove doesn't count, right? I don't think you can count that as applying the tag. But they're taking a long, hard look at this because I don't see it. I don't see where he tagged it.
2: I don't either.
0: And, you know, Evan popped up when he heard the out call. He's like, hey, I didn't get tagged.
2: Charlie Ramos, the second base umpire, made the call.
8: After review, the call on the field stands. The runner is out.
2: All right. That's the end of the top of the eighth. No runs, a hit, nobody left for Texas. After 7.5, Rangers 6, Twins 1 on the Trajan Wealth Rangers Radio Network.
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2: Michael Hillman takes over in right field, and it's Tyler Alexander on the mound as we go to the bottom of the eighth. Rangers on top by the score of 6-1. Alexander with a career-high 74th appearance. He's never pitched in more than 52 games before. He's 5-2 with four saves and a 3.55 ERA. A lefty from South Lake Carroll and TCU just misses outside with his first pitch. As always, number 13 works in short sleeves. He's facing the top of the order, Keyshaw, Lee, and Clements. And the 1-0 delivery, check swing, you in around, and the count is 1-1. So the Ranger defense now, Freeman at third, Seager at short, Duran at second, and Berger at first with Jansen catching. Langford in left, Carter in center, and Hellman in right. The Rangers have brought Hellman, Freeman, and Foskew off the bench in this game. One ball, one strike to count. And here's the pitch. It is high for a ball. Logan Ohapi unused so far. He was called up today replacing Josh Young on the position player side of the roster. And Elias Diaz also unused so far. 2-1 the count. Alexander to the plate. There's a drive well hit right center field that splits Hellman and Carter and rolls all the way to the wall. on his way to second base is Keyshaw. He's going to try for third, and he dives in head first with a leadoff triple. Luke Keyshaw really turning on the speed. He has a double and a triple today after a double and a triple and two singles yesterday. And Brooks Lee is coming up next.
0: He's done pretty well in that leadoff spot and having just an outstanding series. That ball rolled all the way to under the padded wall out in right center. When Hellman got there, he had to reach under the padding to get that ball out of there.
2: Keyshaw saw that between first and second and took advantage to take the extra base. Turn a double into a triple. Rangers play the infield back, leading by five. And Brooks Lee, the batter, switch hitter batting right. He takes outside for ball one. He's grounded out, flied out, and doubled. Alexander, the fourth Ranger pitcher of the day. He deals and gets a sweeper through the back door for a strike. Junis, a scoreless seventh inning, allowed a leadoff double, but was able to pitch around that. Tyler Reddy at 1-1. And here comes the pitch, and that's popped foul off to the right and out of play. 1-2. Chase Silseth warmed up earlier in the game, did not get in the, brought in Junis instead. Everybody else who's warmed up in the Ranger bullpen has entered the game. Garcia, Junis, and now Alexander. Other than Cody Bradford, who was warming with Alexander, in case the Rangers scored more runs and turned it into a blowout, it looked like Cody was going to get a chance to pitch. 1-2 the count right now, and the 1-2 delivery, that's in the dirt. Two balls and two strikes. Tampa Bay still leads the Phillies 3-0. They're in the bottom of the third inning in Philadelphia. Aaron Nola going for the Phils. Colorado leads the White Sox 5-2, bottom of the fifth in Chicago. And Cleveland leads Kansas City 6-3, bottom of the sixth in Kansas City. If Cleveland wins and Chicago loses, Cleveland clinches first. 2-2 pitch. Swing and a miss on a beautiful changeup. Alexander baffles Brooks Lee, and there's one away. Sign up to be a Ranger Insider for pre-sales, news, ticket deals, and much, much more. 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Here's Cody Clemens. He's driven in a run with a ground ball to first on which Berger made a diving stop to prevent a double. He was robbed by Nimmo on a diving play in the third, costing him two RBIs. And finally singled in the sixth. He's hit the ball hard all three times. And against the lefty, he takes a sinker for strike one. Keyshaw the runner at third with one out. 6-1 Texas, bottom of the eighth. They've out-hit the Twins 13-7. And the pitch in there for a strike with a sinker. And the count is 0-2. Josh Bell, the on-deck batter. Alexander back set. And here's the pitch. It is outside 1-2. You're talking about the White Sox. They have a crew of scouts here watching the Rangers in case the teams play each other in postseason. A contingent led by Tony La Russa, Skip Schumacher's favorite manager and mentor. 1-2 pitch popped up. Third base side. There's a play for Freeman into foul ground. He grabs it. And there are two away. I got a chance to talk to Tony for a while today. I've known him since 1979 when he was the manager of the White Sox. And I asked him about Skip Schumacher, and he said Skip is one of the two toughest players he ever managed. The other being David Eckstein, little shortstop who played for the Angels and then the Cardinals. Here's Josh Bell. He's 0-3. Batting from the right side, the switch hitter against Alexander takes a strike at the knees, and it's 0-1. Now 6-1 Ranger lead in the bottom of the eighth. And the Twins now, with men in scoring position, have gone 1-for-9 today. The 0-1 pitch, swing and a miss, and that was a weak hack on a changeup as Bell was fooled. Yesterday, the Twins were 6-for-10 with men in scoring position. And Chase Silseth has gotten up in the bullpen. The count is 0-2. Low 1-2.
0: His second time up tonight.
2: J. Jacob Lantz has not pitched since Wednesday, but he has not gotten up as yet. The set by Alexander and the 1-2 delivery just missed high and away. And it's a two ball and two strike count. That Houston-West Sacramento game will start at 8:40 tonight, Central Time. Hayden Wisniewski for Houston and Jack Perkins for the A's. The 2-2 delivery, it is low, and the count has gone full. And in case you're wondering who's pitching tomorrow in the Astros-A's game, both teams TBA to be announced.
0: Oh, Johnny Holstaff.
2: No doubt. So it's a full count here on Bell. The payoff pitch swung on and lined hard to center field. Carter coming on. He dives. Can't come up with it. It's a base hit for Bell and an RBI. In the score is Keyshaw, and the Ranger lead is cut to 6-2. That was a wicked smash by Bell on a line just to the left of dead center. Hit at 103 miles an hour. He picks up his 93rd RBI of the year. Now it's left-handed batting Walker Jenkins, the Twins' number one prospect. He's flat out to left, struck out, and grounded out. Lefty against lefty with the Rangers on top 6-2, and the pitch is a bit inside for ball one. Alan Roden, a left-handed batter, is due next. They do have a bench full of right-handed hitters. And the pitch is low for a ball. And the Rangers are going to challenge.
1: The pitch was called a ball. The catcher's challenging.
2: Rangers 3 out of 4 on their challenges so far. Make it 4 out of 5, as that was a strike. Just barely nicked the bottom of the zone.
1: Texas has one challenge remaining.
2: Danny Jansen having a good day back there. The count is 1-1. Here's the pitch to Jenkins, and a bouncing ball hits slowly to second base. Duran's got it over to first, and Alexander's out of the inning. One run on 2 hits and 1 man left. We've completed 8. It is 6-2 Rangers on the Trajan Wealth Rangers Radio Network.
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2: Eric Nadel with Matt Hicks and Jared Sandler back in Minneapolis. Rangers 6, Twins 2 going to the ninth inning. On to pitch for the Twins, right-hander Yoendris Gomez, who's been their closer of late, 26-year-old from Venezuela. He's been in 64 games with a 3-4 record and a 4.36 ERA. He has 22 saves. This is his 92nd career appearance in the big leagues. Wyatt Langford first up. He was at the plate when Carter was thrown out trying to steal. And he swings and fouls one back. Langford 1-for-4 with a single, 2 strikeouts, and a fly ball to center field. Gomez broke into the big leagues with the Yankees in 2023, had one appearance for them that year. The right-hander delivers 0-1, and Langford takes it low and outside. It skips to the screen. He went from the Yankees to the Dodgers last year, pitched just three times for the Dodgers, then on to the White Sox, for whom he pitched 12 times. And then this year, started out with Tampa Bay, pitched nine games for them and 55 for Minnesota. As Langford swings and pops one up in his short right field, it's the first baseman, Lewis, back to get it. And there's one away in the top of the ninth inning. Rangers leading by the score of 6-2. And there is action again in the Rangers bullpen, as you would expect. Jacob Latz is up, but the Rangers also have Silseth up there, depending on whether they score or not, you would think. A four-run Ranger lead, not a save opportunity, but it doesn't matter much anymore. Here's Corey Seager, and the pitch is swung on, fouled off to the left. Bailey and Gallion, attorneys at law, remind you, get home safely. 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It is Peyton Gray, not Silseth, warming alongside Latz now. Silseth warmed up twice, didn't get in. Pitch to Corey, and there's a slice down the left field line that is on the foul side of the pole, and the count is 0-2. The Twins in the bottom of the ninth have the lower part of their order coming up, 6, 7, and 8. Rode and Lewis and Caratini with Culpepper in the hole. They have not used their bench at all yet today. Gomez ready in the 0-2, and Seager takes low and outside. One ball and two strikes. Gomez, the fourth pitcher for the Twins. The Rangers have used four as well. The count is 1-2. Gomez from the stretch to the plate, and Seager tries to check his swing. Did he go around? He did. And there is the second out of the inning. That will bring up Jake Berger. The Rangers went 1-2-3 in the first inning, and that's the only inning in this ballgame where they haven't had at least one base run. Gomez, fastball sweeper pitcher for the most part, also has a cutter. And Berger swings and fouls one back. It was the cutter. And it's 0-1. Ezekiel Duran would be next. Berger, a home run in the fifth. His 28th of the year. He's 1-for-4. He has struck out twice and flied out. Made a diving play in the first inning. There's a hard ground ball to the shortstop, Culpepper. He's got it. Throws out Berger. It's a 1-2-3 inning for Yoenis Gomez. And we're headed to the bottom of the ninth. It's the Rangers 6 and the Twins 2 on the Trajan Wealth Rangers Radio Network.
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2: The Rangers lead 6-2 into the bottom of the ninth, and Jacob Latz is on. A 30-year-old closer with 30 saves this year. He's had four blown saves, a 3-4 record, and a 2.15 ERA. This is not a save situation. The league hitting just 145 against Latz. That's 35 hits in 71 innings. He has struck out 80, walked 23, given up 6 home runs. And he comes on here with a 4-run lead in the bottom of the ninth. They're going to pinch hit for Alan Roden. It's Austin Martin who swings and fouls one back. Martin making his first appearance of the series. He's hitting 232 with 3 homers, 24 runs batted in. He's had about 300 at-bats. Right-handed hitter. And the 0-1 delivery from the lefty. Latz settles in for a strike. Changeup. And it's 0-2. Jacob working in long sleeves on this damp day. We had a 2-hour rain delay before we started. It was 62 when we began. It's 61 right now in Minneapolis. With a 10-mile-an-hour breeze blowing in from left. The 0-2 pitch. Fouled back. Royce Lewis on deck. Victor Caratini to follow. Again, they have four potential right-handed batters in addition to the guy at the plate right now, Martin. Latz set, comes home, and he struck him out looking, and Martin knew it. Four-seam fastball on the inside corner. Let's pause for station identification on the Rangers Radio Network.

0: Royce Lewis is next. He's grounded into a double play, struck out, and hit into a fielder's choice. A pitch from Lance. It's a ball on the outside, and is Jansen going to challenge that? Apparently not. That pitch was very close, and as we see it again, it was probably a strike. But it's ball one, and there's a swing and a miss on a changeup. One ball and one strike. The home plate umpire, David Rackney's been reversed five times today, but there have been three incorrect challenges as well. 1-1 pitch. There's a swing and a miss. And the count is 1-2. Another really good changeup from Lats. I'd love to see Lats keep his pitch count down here and have him be as fresh as possible for tomorrow. The 1-2, just outside. Another change, and it's two balls and two strikes. If the Rangers hold on to win, you figure Robert Garcia would get the win. Evaldi went 4 1/3 as the starter, gave up one run, and then Garcia came on, got the next five outs. So it would be a pretty easy decision for the scorer, Sarah Johnson, to award the win to Garcia. Bailey Ober, who allowed all six runs as the Twins starter, went five innings, and he is on the hook. Two balls, two strikes. Lats the high hold. He pushes off and comes home, and it's fouled back. If the Rangers win this game, they would be in first place by a half a game, albeit perhaps temporarily, depending on how the A's and Astros turn out later on. Lats working 2-2 with one out and nobody on. He kicks and comes home. And there's a ground ball foul past third base and on down the line. Cleveland now leading Kansas City 7-3 in the bottom of the seventh inning in KC. And Colorado leading the White Sox 5-2 in the bottom of the sixth inning in Chicago. The count is 2-2 and the pitch is on the way. And he struck him out swinging. There's the changeup again. Lats has a dandy today. Back-to-back strikeouts to start the inning, and Victor Caratini is coming up next. Only Jacob Lats is looking sharp today. And with a couple of days rest, it certainly makes a difference. Back-to-back strikeouts to start his outing, and here's Caratini batting from the right side. A switch hitter swings and fouls the first one back. He has doubled, grounded out, and struck out. Lats goes to the rosin bag, drops it on the back of the hill. Climbs back up on the first base side of the rubber. The left-hander is ready. Kicks and comes home, and he misses low. It is two balls and one strike. They're underway in San Diego. Padres with a run in the bottom of the first. They lead Arizona 1-0. Arizona with a six-game winning streak going. Is it too little, too late? We'll know tomorrow. Here's the 1-1 pitch. Fouled off to the right, and out of play, it is 1-2. Philadelphia still losing to Tampa Bay 3-0. They're in the bottom of the fourth in Philly. Right here, 6-2 Texas with two outs in the bottom of the ninth. 13 hits for the Rangers and 8 for the Twins. Home runs for the Rangers by Berger and Jansen. Lats trying to finish this off. The next pitch will be his 15th of the outing. Lats is set. And the 1-2 delivery, foul back. We'll get a new baseball. Tomorrow, game number 162. It'll start at 2:10. Broadcast time 1:30. And the Metroplex will be on the AM side on News Radio 1080. We'll be on the air at 1:30 with the first pitch, 2:10. The 1-2 pitch. Low. And the count is 2-2. Kalen Culpepper due next. Luke Keyshaw will follow if the Twins get something going with two outs. The 2-2 delivery. Struck him out swinging, got him on a curve. Jacob Lats strikes out the side in the ninth, pumps his fist as he has pitched the Rangers into first place by a half a game. One, two, three go the Twins in the bottom of the ninth. The 1-2-3 inning brought to you by Pays Online. Check out final score, Rangers 6, Twins 2. 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
0: And Minnesota look like this. The Rangers, 6 runs, 13 hits, no errors, and 7 left. The Twins, 2 runs, 8 hits, 1 error, and 6 left. Robert Garcia, the winning pitcher, he's 2-1. Bailey Ober, the loser, he's 7-7. The game took 2 hours and 50 minutes, 2-5-0, after a rain delay of 2 hours and 1 minute. Before a crowd of 28,491, the Rangers currently lead the Astros by a half a game with a record of 80 wins and 81 losses. The Twins fall to 76-85. Rangers finally pick up a victory over the Twins, who had won the first four meetings between the two clubs. So it is 4-1 in favor of the Twins going into tomorrow's final day of the season. Our player of the game, Nathan Eovaldi, who came out of the Ranger bullpen to give up just one run in 4 1/3 innings. Our player of the game brought to you by Perimeter Global Logistics, PGL, the official supply chain partner of the Rangers. 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Rangers picking up the win, but possibly once again losing a player, as Nicky Lopez came out of the game early with an ankle or heel injury. He is still being evaluated, and his availability for tomorrow is unknown. The Rangers fell behind in the first inning on an RBI groundout by Cody Clemens, but Jake Berger made a great diving play to keep that from going down the line. And the Rangers responded with 4 2-out runs in the second. Danny Jansen tied the game with a bloop single after Nicky Lopez had doubled. Then Evan Carter, an RBI double, put the Rangers in front, and in front they would stay. Alejandro Osuna doubled home a run, and so did Brandon Nimmo. And the Rangers had a 4-1 lead. They added home runs by Danny Jansen in the fourth and Jake Berger in the fifth to make it 6-1. And the Twins came up with a run off Tyler Alexander in the eighth inning on an RBI single by Josh Bell. That made it 6-2. That's the way it ended. Jacob Latz making quick work of the Twins, striking out the side in the ninth, throwing 17 pitches to nail it down in a non-save situation. And tomorrow, the final game of the regular season will start at 2:10. Broadcast time will be 1:30 on KRLD AM 1080 back in the Metroplex and on the Rangers Radio Network and, of course, on TV on Rangers Sports Network. The broadcast begins at 1:30. Dean Kramer will be on the mound for the Minnesota Twins. He's 4-5 with a 4.97 ERA. The right-hander has had trouble against the Rangers in his career, and we will see how the Rangers fare against him tomorrow. But his ERA against Texas in four regular season starts is 5.14 with a one loss record of 0-2. The Rangers also roughed him up in the division series in 2023. But since coming to Minnesota, he's pitched quite well. He's made nine starts with a record of 3-1 and an earned run average of 3.80. We can only assume that Mackenzie Gore will be pitching for Texas. He would be pitching on 4 days rest. The left-hander making his 34th start of the year if he starts tomorrow. He's 8-11 with an earned run average of 4.59. He has pitched 171 innings this year. And opposing batters are hitting .242 against the southpaw from Wilmington, North Carolina. So we believe that will be the matchup tomorrow. Gore against Kramer in game number 162. All of the games start at the same time tomorrow, between 2 and 2:10, so that nobody gains a competitive edge from seeing what their opponents have done before they start playing. On the out-of-town scoreboard, Cleveland still leading Kansas City 7-3. They're in the top of the eighth. Colorado leading the White Sox 5-2, top of the seventh. Cleveland with a one-game lead over the White Sox in the Central, but the White Sox hold the tiebreaker. For our engineer, Zach Helverson, for Trevor Beck and Adam C. in Master Control, for Matt Hicks and for Jared Sandler, I'm Eric Nadel. Thanks for listening. Final again, the Rangers 6 and the Twins 2. Stay tuned now for post-game game day, brought to you by Toyota. So long, everybody.
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0: Well, you really only need to know three words. Big Game Nate. Nathan Eovaldi delivered yet again in a big spot. He got some help from the bats. Four doubles for the Rangers in the second inning, and then they decided to leave the yard. Danny Jansen with his fourth home run since coming off the IL. And then later on, Jake Berger with his team-leading 28th long ball. And the Rangers able to roll to a victory at Target Field, beating the Twins for the first time this year tonight by a final of 6-2. Welcome into Rangers Game Day, presented by Toyota, alongside Brad Miller and Mike Pasek. Jared Sandler, happy to be with you. The Rangers are a half game up in the AL West. The Athletics and Astros are going to start here in about 25 or so minutes, and the Rangers might have a chance to control their own destiny tomorrow if the Athletics get a win. Whatever the case, they're in this position. Yes, they scored six runs, but the tone was set early by Nathan Eovaldi. He gave up a run in the first inning, but then bounced back nicely, got a shutdown bottom of the second, and in a big spot, he delivers yet again.
1: I felt like early on in the game, I was a hair concerned. Just because his last outing, it wasn't, this stuff wasn't sharp, like in the zone, but boy, did he find it. As this game, progressed a little bit, he started having the late break on the cutter. He found the command there. The curveball, he got a couple strikeouts with the curveball because it was right down the middle, staying on the plate the whole way and got the chase. So I really liked how he effectively used his fastball. He doesn't use it a lot, but he used his fastball enough that it made his off-speed stuff even better.
2: And this game is about what do you do when you get punched a little bit? How do you respond? And the team did it overall today, but even in just the context of the first inning in the game, the boys responded.
0: I was a little nervous the first inning, Mike. You mentioned it from a statistical standpoint. Twins had 15 swings, just one swing and miss, and Evo was in a couple spots where he needed that strikeout. He wasn't able to get it, but and you mentioned came back and was a little bit stronger. He got punched. He came back, was able to do his thing. Bailey Ober in the second inning had a couple jabs, maybe not even big body blows, but then it just kind of snowballed. The Rangers able to get something done in the second inning, not only tying it, but surging ahead with the four doubles after the bloop single by Danny Jansen tied it.
1: Well, I'd love to ask you, Brad. He gets the first five guys out. In fact, in the second inning, he strikes out the first two guys. And then the Rangers are double machine. What did you see from the at-bats? What did you see from the locations?
2: I just see the energy of that bottom of the lineup, right? And I know, obviously, it looks great when some hits find some grass out there. But, you turn it over and things keep happening, right? Danny Jansen heads up on the bases. And then, with Evan Carter and Ozuna, with some big doubles. And the one thing that stood out, I love watching Ozuna play baseball, and especially the energy he brings. But ball off the bat there, and it was a hit pretty well to right field and maybe had a chance. Boom, he's ready to roll. He's thinking two right away, and then obviously scoring on Nimmo's double. He stretched, running hard all the way through home. So I just like the style I saw here from the bottom of the order, and then by the time they turned it back over, it was already infectious and it carried over.
1: I also liked our mic around the dugout. I don't know exactly where it's positioned, but I heard a lot of noise coming from

0: in an inning for the Rangers for the first time since 2009. Danny Jansen had a single in the inning. He felt left out, so he decided just to hit a home run later in the ballgame. Danny has been really, really good for the Rangers since coming off the IL, and afterwards he stuck around to chat with Laura Stickles for our Chiloso postgame interview.
1: All right, Danny, that upper deck home run was impressive, but the difference was those four runs there in the top of the second inning. Yeah. How did the bottom of the order come up with double after double?
2: Yeah, you know, it's just good at-bat after good at-bat, fighting for each other, and we know what the moment is right now, and it was awesome to see the bottom of the lineup come through, and we just tried to put some pressure on them early, on the Twins early, and that was a great job of that second inning, for sure.
1: Great run support also for Nathan Eovaldi. He had not made a start since August 7th. Yeah. What kind of guts did he show today?
2: Yeah, all of them. He's a dog. You know, it's him getting the ball, big game Nate. A lot of fun to have him, obviously, and he's huge for us. He does so much for us, and to have him get the ball for us today was incredible.
1: Well, it all comes down to the last day of the season, game 162. How would you describe what it took to keep this season alive to this point?
2: Yeah, I mean, it's been a wild one for sure, but you know, I can speak for everybody in there. We're all excited. You know, we're going to go out there and give it everything we got and leave it all on the field. So I'm proud of this group. It's been a grindy year for sure, and we're excited for tomorrow.
1: All right, thanks, Danny.
2: Thank you.
1: And for his time, Danny Jansen gets a gift card to Chiloso.
0: Danny J getting it done, and the bottom of the order for the Rangers getting it done as well. It all started with that Nicky Lopez double. He's hitting six, so it's bottom half. And then 7-8-9 kept it rolling in the second inning. Great job by the bottom third of this Rangers lineup.
3: And they also did a good job, too, obviously tacking on more with the home runs later in the game. So, you know, mixed with some stellar defense and some timely double play turns, overall pretty complete effort from the Rangers.
4: Yeah, it was really fun to watch because the Rangers have struggled to have that big crooked number inning lately, and when they do, their record is spectacular. I'm forgetting exactly. I think they've only won 12 games this year while scoring three runs or less. So you look at the 80 wins. So gosh, my math is so good here. 68 wins, I believe, when the Rangers can score four or more runs this year. So to get four in the second inning is a good sign.
0: Well, I don't know what the record is when 7-8-9 each get an extra base hit. I imagine that's pretty good. The Rangers doing a really nice job of getting runs on the board. And also, Mike, when you got the bullpen maybe challenges the Rangers have right now, you got a starter who you know isn't going to go super deep, although working into the fifth inning, maybe better than we could have expected, especially after the first, that you get a little cushion. It makes life a little bit easier, so that was nice to see.
4: You can attack more of the middle of the plate. It's not that you want to throw balls down the middle, but when you have a three or more run lead, I can be more aggressive on the mound and put pressure on the hitter to swing first pitch, and then if he doesn't, fine. I'm 0-1, and now I can use also my secondary pitches off of that first pitch. When it's a one-run game, I have to be very careful in missing in happy zones to wherever that hitter's happy zone is, because one swing of the bat, all of a sudden it's a tie game. Or if there's a runner on base and it's a one-run game, I miss. Now we're losing. There's a lot less pressure. There's still pressure, but there's less pressure when that guy up to bat is not a tying or go-ahead run.
3: Yeah, and it is such a tug-of-war of the game. We talk about that pressure. It's who is going to apply it, right? And who can reverse it and stop the bleeding and apply pressure. And it's just that cat-and-mouse game from the offensive side and the pitching side. So the Rangers did it on both.
0: They did indeed. 6-2, the final score. The Rangers get the victory. They've put a little pressure on the Astros tonight. We're going to hear from Rangers manager Skip Schumacher when we come back. Rangers Game Day on RSN is presented by Toyota. 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
8: 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Dive into barbecue, live music, and the world's biggest honky-tonk. Rangers get the victory over the Minnesota Twins. 6-2, the final score. The Rangers did a lot of their damage early, and then the bullpen took it from there. Nathan Eovaldi did a nice job setting the tone. 4 1/3 innings as he continues to build up. The Rangers with some extra base hit pop in the second inning. 4 doubles, then homers in the fourth and the fifth. They get the victory. And afterwards, Skip Schumacher talked to Laura.
9: Skip, you said before today's game that you needed some guys to step up here for these last two games of the regular season. Who did you see answer the call today?
10: The whole team. That was an incredible fight to the end. Multiple guys banged up, did not want to come out of that game. They knew what was at stake. All started with Evo, and what he provided was just insane. I mean, that was one of the gutsiest performances I've seen in a long time. And then you add Nimmo to that, and then you add Lopez to that, and then a couple others that weren't feeling great and posted. That's what it's all about. So proud to be a manager of this team. I mean, it was just fun to watch and be a part of.
9: It seems like during Nathan Eovaldi's outing, there were a couple times guys were up in the bullpen. How did you know to leave him in there?
10: You trust the player. You trust the person. You trust the competitor. And, you know, you have to line it up as best you can to get through the game as well. I always say you worry about tomorrow. Tomorrow, you have to win today. Tomorrow's pretty important, too. And so, you know, once we got out to that lead, you could play around a little bit with, you know, kind of matching up and hoping that you can save some guys for a little bit later, like we did with Garcia, which, by the way, provided a gigantic double play ball to get out of an inning. But what Evo did, I mean, I didn't know if he was going to go two innings, maybe three, and for what he did was so impressive. It was great.
9: Nicky Lopez has been a great spark for this team, left the game with that heel ankle injury. Just what's the update there?
10: Yeah, that's exactly what I heard. It's kind of he stepped on the bag, kind of hyperextended his knee, which caused the ankle or the heel to hit the bag a little bit differently. He says he feels better as, you know, the night has progressed, but that's kind of all I know. I just know that he had a little bit of trouble with the first step, so just needed to lock up the defense just to make sure that, you know, we completed that game, and, you know, hopefully he'll be back in there tomorrow.
9: All right, thanks, Skip.
10: Thank you.
8: All right, well, how about that? Interesting hearing Skip say two, maybe three out of Nathan Eovaldi. He ends up working into the fifth inning.
11: Yeah, and the word of the day, I think, was fight. You know, that type of resilience, that relentlessness from the boys up and down the roster was obviously, you know, key. That set the tone compared to yesterday, and it always helps having, you know, Nate kind of dig deep, right? That's inspirational for the other guys. Hey, we don't know, you know, maybe the whole extent of how these guys are feeling, but they sure do, right? They know how, you know, each of their teammates are feeling. They see them in the training room or getting treatment done, so they appreciate it, and you want to go do it for them and help lift them up.
8: You know, the box score shows the hitting. It shows the pitching. It sometimes shows the bad defense. You don't see good defense in the box score. Skip talked about that double play ball that Robert Garcia induced, but really good defensive plays throughout the ball game that helped the Rangers in a big way.
11: Super timely, too. It was when they needed him, right? It's just as you're thinking, man, you know, I hope this ending doesn't get out of hand or continue, and it stopped, right? They came up with a big double play. You know, Nimmo's catch in right field, obviously, was a big one, and they were pretty sharp all over. Yeah, this one was massive, you know, a turning point in the game.
8: Thank gosh he was healthy. I was a little nervous once he knew that maybe the wrist got curled underneath there.
11: And that's the thing. These guys are banged up, and they're still leaving it all out there and leaving their feet. It's a pretty sharp game.
8: Now Jake Berger playing goalie. He was a hockey player growing up. He wasn't a goalie. He was a winger, would sometimes play on the blue line, but made the play there. Now, one guy who is usually a part of good defense, Nicky Lopez, he left the game. Hopefully he's okay dealing with something around the right ankle, heel, shin area, right? Hopefully Nicky's going to be okay because he has been such a big addition to this ball club. He was early, and then for about a month, we didn't really see a lot of Nicky, and then here lately, he's come up big. But defense, a big part of the story for the Rangers here tonight. All right, the Rangers get a victory 6-2. Nathan Eovaldi, 4 1/3 innings. Let's hear from Big Game Nate when we come back.
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14: Here is your KSST KRVA-FM weather. Partly cloudy skies. We'll see the morning low overnight drop to about 69 degrees with the wind out of the east-southeast, but that'll be very light. Another warm day above normal Sunday with sunny skies... 93 for the afternoon high, and then we start to see a few rain showers possible late Sunday night. I'm meteorologist Jared Cirillo on KSST and KRVA FM.
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8: 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Nathan Eovaldi comes up big again. He helps the Rangers to a 6-2 victory, 4 1/3 innings as the starter tonight, and afterwards he caught up with Laura Stickles.
9: Nate, you hadn't made a start since August 7th, so coming into today, how far did you feel like you could go?
20: I was confident that I'd be able to have a high pitch count. I felt good, and it was just kind of, I mean, given where we are right now and these must-need wins, it was more so just, you know, trying to get as fast of outs as possible and, you know, make it hard for them to take the ball away.
9: What were the conversations like between innings? Were you trying to do any convincing to stay in the game, or what was that like?
20: No, I think the pitch count was relatively low. I felt like as the game was going on, I was able to get a little bit better, and I think that's always a nice sign to have. My curveball felt good, the splitter felt good, the cutter felt good. Just trying to have a good pitch mix and go out there and get some quick outs.
9: And how big was it that the bottom of the order came through with those four runs there in the second?
20: Yeah, the bottom of the order was really good for us today, really big. Danny had a really nice game tonight, you know, both at the plate and behind the plate. For us to be able to score those runs, I think, the three or four consecutive doubles, I mean, that's big for us. And to be able to score those runs in the second, especially after I had given up that one in the first, it was big. And, again, just more so for me to go out there and try to leave them out there. Garcia did a great job coming in, getting a big double play for us and going out again. And, you know, the bullpen was nails at the end of the game.
11: So what's the vibe going into the last game of the season?
20: Yeah, I mean, again, it's a must-win game tomorrow. I think coming in tonight was big for us to score first and, you know, kind of ease the dugout a little bit. And I think we, you know, obviously that's the plan, is to do the same thing tomorrow. And, you know, we'll get the entire season's on the line tomorrow. So go out there and play well tomorrow and see what happens tonight, see what happens tomorrow, and see what happens from there.
21: What do you think of the defense behind you? Like Nimmo, Berger, those guys are diving all over the place.
20: Yeah, earlier on in the game, I felt like they were hitting the ball, you know, making hard contact. We were able to get some big double play balls. Zeke had the one, and then Berger with that diving play, and then Nimmo out there in the outfield, too. We got to have it, you know. We got to come up with those big plays, and we were able to tonight.
8: Yeah, big plays indeed. Nathan Eovaldi talking about the defense behind him. You get maybe a burger from Whataburger. Just do me a favor, get it without the pickles, okay? We can save the pickles for cramping, because our Whataburger What a Play starts with Brandon Nimmo taking a swig of some pickle juice. He was cramping going back out to the field in the third inning. He downed some pickle juice. He's a pro. He knows what's going on. Some sort of chaser. He gets back out there, and then what does he do later on? With two in scoring position, a diving play to save a pair of runs from scoring. And again, it was early. You never know what happens if that ball drops, a couple score, maybe a guy gets in a scoring position, the domino effect. That was a big-time play by Brandon Nimmo.
11: Yeah, one for each leg, I think, there. And then they they nailed the handshake, too, after that. They completely whiffed on it, but great play.
8: Oh, big win for the Rangers, 6-2. Nathan Eovaldi said, hey, we'll see what happens.
11: We'll see.
8: If the Astros win tonight, then the Rangers will wake up tomorrow knowing that it's not in their control. If the Athletics can help the Rangers out, then the Rangers show up tomorrow, they win, they're division champions.
11: I have a Jack Perkins jersey on under this.
8: I know you're
11: so
8: a big Jack Perkins
11: roll.
8: Guy, yeah.
11: I'm ready to roll. I'm riding with Perkins. And, the A's are showing some fight out there, too, so let's go.
8: Yeah. Well, we'll be scoreboard watching tonight. You can, too. But the scoreboard here at Target Field reads Rangers 6 and Twins 2. Big game, Nate, doing his thing yet again. Just add this to the resume, showing up in a big spot for the boys, getting the fist pounds and high fives in the dugout. Got some help from his battery mate, Danny James. Jansen with his 7th home run of the year. And then Jake Berger, his 28th, his team leading shot, helped the Rangers 6-2, the final score. Texas gets the win. Final game of the regular season tomorrow. We'll talk to you then.
13: The Rangers postgame show is brought to you each game by...
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1: Here is your KSST KRVA-FM weather. Partly cloudy skies. We'll see the morning low overnight drop to about 69 degrees with the wind out of the east-southeast, but that'll be very light. Another warm day above normal Sunday with sunny skies, 93 for the afternoon high, and then we start to see a few rain showers possible late Sunday night. I'm meteorologist Jared Cirillo.
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5: 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The government is over $38 trillion in debt, which means the IRS isn't slowing down. 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
9: 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It appears by its own numbers, the U.S. government seems insolvent. 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
4: Attorney General Ken Paxton's cold case unit announced that DNA analysis has conclusively identified recently recovered human remains as those of Jason Landry, who had been missing since December 13, 2020. Landry, a 21-year-old Texas State University student, disappeared while driving from San Marcos to his family home in Missouri City, Texas. Shortly after midnight, his crashed and abandoned vehicle was discovered on Salt Flat Road in Caldwell County. Several of his personal belongings were found scattered near the crash site, but Landry was not located despite extensive searches by law enforcement search teams and volunteers. On September 8, 2026, a local resident discovered human remains east of Salt Flat Road between Soda Springs and Biggs Road. DNA testing conducted by the University of North Texas Center for Human Identification confirmed that the remains belonged to Landry. The skeletal remains do not provide additional insight into the cause or manner of death, and investigators have found no indication of foul play. Over the years, the OAG Cold Case Unit conducted repeated ground and aerial searches, reviewed new leads, and continually re-examined the case. These efforts were conducted in collaboration with the Caldwell County Sheriff's Office, the Texas Department of Public Safety, and Texas Search and Rescue. The Landry family respectfully request privacy for the family as they navigate this difficult update.
5: That Texas sun, she's a beautiful beast. 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So let's keep the Lone Star State burning bright, not burning down.
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1: Here is your KSST KRVA FM weather. Partly cloudy skies. We'll see the morning low overnight drop to about 69 degrees with the wind out of the east-southeast, but that'll be very light. Another warm day above normal Sunday with sunny skies, 93 for the afternoon high, and then we start to see a few rain showers possible late Sunday night. I'm meteorologist Jared Cirillo.
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0: 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These are some of the worst liners we've ever gotten. We'll call him back and see if we can get our money back.
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2: The Sulphur Springs Wildcats outscored Kauffman 63-41 Friday night in a shootout at Gerald Prim Stadium and in a game heard on KSST. It was the first district game of the season for each team. Jackson Virgil caught four touchdown passes from Deuce Timmons for the Wildcats on plays covering 24, 18, 6, and 31 yards. Freshman R.J. Doss scored the Wildcats' first touchdown on a 37-yard end-around. Keegan Edwards recovered a fumble that led to the first Timmons to Virgil scoring pass. A fumble recovery by Isaiah Hernandez in the second half set up Timmons' 13-yard touchdown run. Dobson Martin scored on runs of 6 and 44 yards for Sulphur Springs, and backup running back Robert Finney scored the final Wildcat touchdown on a 40-yard run. Kauffman quarterback Cole Martin scored on runs of 6 and 4 yards. The Wildcats play at Ferris, south of Dallas, on I-45 next Friday night. The Lady Cats volleyball team went to 2-0 in district play with a 3-2 win at Texarkana Pleasant Grove Friday night. The Lady Cats are 25-9 for the season. They play at Paris at 6 p.m. Tuesday night. 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
1: Here is your KSST KRVA FM weather. Partly cloudy skies. We'll see the morning low overnight drop to about 69 degrees with the wind out of the east-southeast, but that'll be very light. Another warm day above normal Sunday with sunny skies, 93 for the afternoon high, and then we start to see a few rain showers possible late Sunday night. I'm meteorologist Jared Cirillo.
0: 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In case of rain, it will be held at Christus Trinity Clinic, 113 Airport Road.
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3: In high school football Friday night, the Sulphur Springs Wildcats outlasted Kaufman 63-41. 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Ferris was open. 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In six-man football, Campbell 75, Newman International of Cedar Hill, 24. Mount Vernon was open Friday night. The Lady Cats volleyball team went to 2-0 in district play with a 3-2 win at Texarkana Pleasant Grove Friday night. The Texas Rangers lost to Minnesota 10-2, but Houston also lost 6-5 to the Athletics, so the two teams remain tied for first place in the American League West with 2 games to go. The American Psychiatric Association believes there's no health without mental health. 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
1: Here is your KSST KRVA-FM weather. Partly cloudy skies. We'll see the morning low overnight drop to about 69 degrees with the wind out of the east-southeast, but that'll be very light. Another warm day above normal Sunday with sunny skies, 93 for the afternoon high, and then we start to see a few rain showers possible late Sunday night. I'm meteorologist Jared Cirillo.
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10: The Sulphur Springs Wildcats outscored Kauffman 63-41 Friday night in a shootout at Gerald Prim Stadium and in a game heard on KSST. It was the first district game of the season for each team. Jackson Virgil caught four touchdown passes from Deuce Timmons for the Wildcats on plays covering 24, 18, 6, and 31 yards. Freshman R.J. Doss scored the Wildcats' first touchdown on a 37-yard end-around. Keegan Edwards recovered a fumble that led to the first Timmons to Virgil scoring pass. A fumble recovery by Isaiah Hernandez in the second half set up Timmons' 13-yard touchdown run. Dobson Martin scored on runs of 6 and 44 yards for Sulphur Springs, and backup running back Robert Finney scored the final Wildcat touchdown on a 40-yard run. Kauffman quarterback Cole Martin scored on runs of 6 and 4 yards. The Wildcats play at Ferris, south of Dallas on I-45, next Friday night. The Lady Cats volleyball team went to 2-0 in district play, with a 3-2 win at Texarkana Pleasant Grove Friday night. The Lady Cats are 25-9 for the season. They play at Paris at 6 p.m. Tuesday night. 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
1: Here is your KSST KRVA FM weather. Partly cloudy skies. We'll see the morning low overnight drop to about 69 degrees with the wind out of the east-southeast, but that'll be very light. Another warm day above normal Sunday with sunny skies, 93 for the afternoon high, and then we start to see a few rain showers possible late Sunday night. I'm meteorologist Jared Cirillo.
0: Coming up October 8th from 5:30 to 6:30 p.m., it's the annual candlelight vigil put on by the Safety Crisis Center here in Sulphur Springs. Come out and support victims of domestic violence. The event will be held in downtown Sulphur Springs on Celebration Plaza. In case of rain, it will be held at Christus Trinity Clinic, 113 Airport Road. 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
11: The Sulphur Springs Wildcats outscored Kauffman 63-41 Friday night in a shootout at Gerald Prim Stadium and in a game heard on KSST. It was the first district game of the season for each team. Jackson Virgil caught four touchdown passes from Deuce Timmons for the Wildcats on plays covering 24, 18, 6, and 31 yards. Freshman R.J. Doss scored the Wildcats' first touchdown on a 37-yard end-around. Keegan Edwards recovered a fumble that led to the first Timmons to Virgil scoring pass. A fumble recovery by Isaiah Hernandez in the second half set up Timmons' 13-yard touchdown run. Dobson Martin scored on runs of 6 and 44 yards for Sulphur Springs, and backup running back Robert Finney scored the final Wildcat touchdown on a 40-yard run. Kauffman quarterback Cole Martin scored on runs of 6 and 4 yards. The Wildcats play at Ferris, south of Dallas on I-45, next Friday night. The Lady Cats volleyball team went to 2-0 in district play, with a 3-2 win at Texarkana Pleasant Grove Friday night. The Lady Cats are 25-9 for the season. They play at Paris at 6 p.m. Tuesday night. 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
12: 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It's a sacred stewardship for the seeds we have sown. So let's keep the Lone Star State burning bright.

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1: Here is your KSST KRVA FM weather. Partly cloudy skies. We'll see the morning low overnight drop to about 69 degrees with the wind out of the east-southeast, but that'll be very light. Another warm day above normal Sunday with sunny skies, 93 for the afternoon high, and then we start to see a few rain showers possible late Sunday night. I'm meteorologist Jared Cirillo.
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1: Here is your KSST KRVA FM weather. Partly cloudy skies. We'll see the morning low overnight drop to about 69 degrees with the wind out of the east-southeast, but that'll be very light. Another warm day above normal Sunday with sunny skies, 93 for the afternoon high, and then we start to see a few rain showers possible late Sunday night. I'm meteorologist Jared Cirillo.
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10: 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Stanley from New York owed $93,000. 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Coast One released the levy and settled with the IRS for $2,000. 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
11: The East Texas State Fair in Tyler is underway. The fair is celebrating its 110th anniversary. The president and chief executive officer of the East Texas State Fair, Cody Rosenbaum, says a monster truck show called Monster X and two new carnival rides are debuting this year. The rodeo arena is also 20% bigger, and the fair is introducing reserved rodeo seating. A fireworks show on Thursday, October 1st will celebrate the fair's anniversary. The fair relocated to the current site off Highway 64 in 2024. Rosenbaum says it's easier to get in and out of the fair. He says parking is easier and people feel safer. The East Texas State Fair runs through Sunday, October 4th. General parking is free and grounds admission tickets for adults are discounted at $10 and are $12 at the gate. Tickets for the rodeo and Monster X come at an additional cost. McKinney National Airport is preparing to launch commercial passenger flights for the first time, giving travelers another option in North Texas. Avelo Airlines will begin service November 11th. The terminal will have almost 1,000 parking spaces, 4 gates, and rideshare pickup and drop-off areas. 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
1: Here is your KSST KRVA FM weather. Partly cloudy skies. We'll see the morning low overnight drop to about 69 degrees with the wind out of the east-southeast, but that'll be very light. Another warm day above normal Sunday with sunny skies, 93 for the afternoon high, and then we start to see a few rain showers possible late Sunday night. I'm meteorologist Jared Cirillo.
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0: official financial report for 2025. It appears by its own numbers, the U.S. government seems insolvent. 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
12: Attorney General Ken Paxton's cold case unit announced that DNA analysis has conclusively identified recently recovered human remains as those of Jason Landry, who had been missing since December 13, 2020. Landry, a 21-year-old Texas State University student, disappeared while driving from San Marcos to his family home in Missouri City, Texas. Shortly after midnight, his crashed and abandoned vehicle was discovered on Salt Flat Road in Caldwell County. Several of his personal belongings were found scattered near the crash site, but Landry was not located despite extensive searches by law enforcement search teams and volunteers. On September 8, 2026, a local resident discovered human remains east of Salt Flat Road between Soda Springs and Biggs Road. DNA testing conducted by the University of North Texas Center for Human Identification confirmed that the remains belonged to Landry. The skeletal remains do not provide additional insight into the cause or manner of death, and investigators have found no indication of foul play. Over the years, the OAG Cold Case Unit conducted repeated ground and aerial searches, reviewed new leads, and continually re-examined the case. These efforts were conducted in collaboration with the Caldwell County Sheriff's Office, the Texas Department of Public Safety, and Texas Search and Rescue. The Landry family respectfully request privacy for the family as they navigate this difficult update.
1: 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Coming up October 8th from 5:30 to 6:30 p.m., it's the annual candlelight vigil put on by the Safety Crisis Center here in Sulphur Springs. Come out and support victims of domestic violence. The event will be held in downtown Sulphur Springs on Celebration Plaza.
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2: Wade, what are some tax strategies livestock producers should consider if selling cattle during a USDA drought declaration period?
3: Oklahoma State University Extension Ag Tax expert J.C. Hobbs, if livestock growers in designated areas need to sell animals, what are potential tax implications?
4: Then, that area, you have the ability to sell breeding animals and not have to report the gain in the year of sale, but what we do is make an election that we're going to replace those animals in a future year when we get the grass growing again. And we have 2 years after the year of the drought to buy those animals back and avoid any gain, potentially, by replacing those animals.
3: He adds one tax strategy involves purchasing replacement animals with any gains, avoiding taxable gain until a later date. I'm Rod Bain reporting for the U.S. Department of Agriculture in Washington, D.C.
2: And this has been an Ag Minute. I'm Chelsea Wade, TSN News.
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1: Here is your KSST KRVA FM weather. Partly cloudy skies. We'll see the morning low overnight drop to about 69 degrees with the wind out of the east-southeast, but that'll be very light. Another warm day above normal Sunday with sunny skies, 93 for the afternoon high, and then we start to see a few rain showers possible late Sunday night. I'm meteorologist Jared Cirillo.
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2: The U.S. Treasury quietly released its official financial report for 2025. 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
8: The Sulphur Springs Wildcats outscored Kaufman 63-41 Friday night in a shootout at Gerald Prim Stadium and in a game heard on KSST. It was the first district game of the season for each team. Jackson Virgil caught four touchdown passes from Deuce Timmons for the Wildcats on plays covering 24, 18, 6, and 31 yards. Freshman R.J. Doss scored the Wildcats' first touchdown on a 37-yard end-around. Keegan Edwards recovered a fumble that led to the first Timmons to Virgil scoring pass. A fumble recovery by Isaiah Hernandez in the second half set up Timmons' 13-yard touchdown run. Dobson Martin scored on runs of 6 and 44 yards for Sulphur Springs, and backup running back Robert Finney scored the final Wildcat touchdown on a 40-yard run. Kaufman quarterback Cole Martin scored on runs of 6 and 4 yards. The Wildcats play at Ferris, south of Dallas, on I-45 next Friday night. The Lady Cats volleyball team went to 2-0 in district play, with a 3-2 win at Texarkana Pleasant Grove Friday night. The Lady Cats are 25-9 for the season. They play at Paris at 6 p.m. Tuesday night. 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
2: Well, well, well, well. Hi, everybody. Yeah. Oh, come on this Can-Do Canada.
3: Here we are.
2: Here in Studio 9A. To all of you and all of our homecoming faithfuls around the globe, welcome for the 704th time to this place called Bill Gaither's Homecoming Radio. The spot where the music reigns as king, but the chatter adds the bling.
4: Oh.
2: We've all gathered at Bill's overgrown organic oasis. He calls it a garden.
3: Sure he does.
2: To harvest some edibles, Kevy's zipping zucchini, Tori's casing tomatoes, and Swana's spinach and succotash, and Leah's lettuce, leeks, and lentils. And William is watching everyone work. It's going to be a tasty task as we wade through the weeds to find the seed on this international.
4: Yes, I can, Dave. The word is never no. Yes, I can is the way to go.
5: And I thought we'd never get through that opening. And looking like Mr. Green Jeans over here, he's got a hoe in one hand and a homecoming microphone in the other. He's our garden guru. He is.
2: Bill, watch me close, then you'll know what I do to make things grow. Get
5: there. And a green thumb.
6: And my guests today are all great gospel.

0: The one and the only, Larnell Harris. I go to the Rock. My public service announcement today is this is International Medal of Honor Week, a very important week as we pay tribute to those brave men and women who have paid a significant price for our freedom. To all of those special heroes across the globe, we say thank you, thank you for your service, and we honor you today.
1: Yes, we do.
0: The vocal band with the signature sound did a live video and recording.
2: Louisville, Kentucky.
0: On the Ohio River.
2: Yeah, what a night that was with Symphony Orchestra. Yeah.

0: Ooh, same note.
1: No, no,
0: same
1: no.
2: Yay.
1: No, no.
0: No. Well, she's a little goofy award this week.
1: No,
0: Court
1: no.
0: Purveyors of Paducah.
3: I got it.
0: No. Meeting for their pandemic Sorry. Playtime and Paul Peace Palladium and Pismo oh. gave us their Porky Pig Award, saying their words are no fun. In fact, they're just dumb.
3: Oh.
0: Well, here it is. I don't care what they say. The word of the day is sinecure. Sinecure.
3: Anybody?
2: Sinecure.
3: You know it, Bill?
1: No, I don't.
3: I got it over here, Bill. I'll rescue you. Sinecure is a very little known and very hot type of bell pepper.
2: Oh,
3: yeah. It's a cousin to the Malaquito Diablo firecracker pepper and the Chipotle cherry bomb pepper.
2: Oh,
3: the sinecure. It'll make your eyes tear up like a jalapeno. It'll make your skin hot like a habanero. It'll make your backside tingle like Gene McDonald in the bass note. In fact, a friend of mine ate a sinecure pepper, got indigestion, got a rash, got arthritis, and a Christian reality TV show called St. Peter Picked a Peck of Pippled Peppers.

0: Jimmy.
1: Okay. This one, that one actually means a job requiring little or no work. Sound familiar?
2: Yeah, right
1: as
2: here.
1: In homecoming radio is mostly a sinecure position.
2: It sure is. Oh, too much fun.
3: Edgy Prim.

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1: Yes.
0: Yeah. Good answer.
1: I'm setting on go.
0: We've got Greater Vision queued up to play here, and that's been a trio for years now. I hear they're a quartet or something. They have another singer. Do they have a bass singer?
1: You know, he called me about that.
0: Yeah.
1: And asked me if I knew him.
2: Well, glad that paid off.
1: I said I knew a couple.
2: Yep. I've been to the bottom.
0: Here's Greater Vision on Homecoming Radio.

0: Okay, everybody knows what bubble wrap is. Yeah. When it was invented, yeah. It was intended to be used for what? Packing,
1: individual
0: shower
1: pleasure.
0: Curtains, or wallpaper? Which one?
2: What? Shower curtains?
0: Or wallpaper.
2: Wallpaper?
0: Huh. Yep.
1: Are you kidding?
2: What?
0: It was originally designed to be 3D wallpaper.
2: That'd be fun.
0: Can you imagine?
2: True,
0: here's
2: pop.
0: Three bridges.

0: Rhonda.
1: And let me say this, it's a real joy for us to do this, and when we hear from you, it's just simply very encouraging, because we know you're out there and we know that you're listening. Steve Green was the first tenor that we ever had with the vocal band. What a sweet man. Then went out, had a wonderful and has a wonderful ministry, solo ministry of his own, and a wonderful family man. And I just think one of the best all-around people that we've ever had the opportunity of working with. Here's a song he sang when he was with us, and we redid this at the vocal band reunion, No Other Name.

0: 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Set your heart and mind to do it, and then you will do it.
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4: Neil, Gloria wanted me to remind you that you are the captain of the all-night walk-around-the-town fundraiser from 6 p.m. tonight till 6 in the morning. She said, be sure to get your gold bond powder and make sure that you got some offering plates, because you are supposed to raise some big cash.
0: I wonder if we could do it tomorrow about 12, you know, till about 3. Hey, we'll see you next week. It's been a lot of fun.
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0: Welcome to Peace by Believing with John Redmond, Associate Pastor of First Baptist Church in Pasadena, Texas. If you can, please turn in your Bible to Philippians chapter 1 as John shows us the benefits of keeping things in perspective.
1: This morning, we're going to learn one of the secrets of joy, one of the secrets to having that deep down lasting joy in your life that can weather the storms of life, that can conquer the circumstances of life, and that is this: it is the secret of keeping things in perspective. You know, life is so much about perspective. I've often heard it said that is 10% what happens to us, but 90% how we respond. But I would add to that, our response is 100% based upon how we perceive our circumstances, how we perceive life. It is the challenge of keeping things in perspective. And so many times in life, we lose our joy. We lose our happiness over things that don't amount to a hill of beans. It's the little things. You know, the Bible says it's the little foxes that spoil the vines. And sometimes that's what it is. Somebody cuts us off in traffic. Somebody is rude to us. Somebody expresses an opinion, politically or otherwise, and we disagree with that. And we allow that to take our joy away, our happiness away. Again, it's the little foxes. We read that in the Song of Solomon, chapter number 2. The little foxes that spoil the vines. Late yesterday afternoon, I put a load of clothes in the washing machine and ran the clothes. And about a couple hours later, I went back into the laundry room to put the clothes, take them out of the washing machine and put them in the dryer. And so when I picked the clothes up, you know, when you wash clothes a lot, you know how the clothes are supposed to feel, right? Taking them out of the washing machine. And the clothes just felt wetter than they normally feel. I mean, I know they're wet, they've been washed, but they just felt heavier. They just felt soapier. They just felt like, I thought something's not right. And I thought, well, what is it? I had seen the green light that I thought indicated that the cycle was finished, the whole cycle. But when I looked at it again, I noticed that the green light above cycle completed was not lit up, but the green light above the wash cycle was lit. My washing machine died somewhere between wash and rinse last night. And the first thing that came to my mind is, I don't have time I've got to get a technician out here. I've got to get a new washing machine, and I don't have time for this. And then I thought, well, you're going to stand up there in the morning and tell everybody to keep things in perspective. And so maybe this is a test for you. And I thought, well, God, it is a test. And, you know, in the grand scheme of life, what difference does it make? The first thing I thought, was I planning on wearing any of that in the morning? That's what I thought. And then I thought, no, I wasn't. And so I thought, well, I'll just get it fixed on Monday. It's not that big a deal. And then last night, about 10 o'clock, I had this great idea. Why don't you unplug the thing, let it reset, plug it back in, start it over, and see if it works. And I want you to know, about 11 o'clock last night, my washing machine had a resurrection. I went from death to life in a matter of 2 hours last night. In fact, if any of you are having trouble with your washing machine, you're welcome to come over to my house and wash a load of clothes, $5 a load, bring your own detergent. How's that? And we can do a deal like that. But when that was all happening last night, I thought, now these are the little foxes that spoil the vine. The washing machine won't work right. And this is what happens to us. Now, Paul, it's not that his washing machine had stopped working. It's that his body had been locked up in a Roman prison. And he was there. Certainly the Jews had brought charges against him that were untrue. The Romans had acquiesced to their request, and here's Paul locked up. But behind all of that was the devil. It wasn't the Jews or the Romans that were ultimately behind Paul's imprisonment. It was Satan himself, because in Satan's mind, he said this: if I can lock Paul up, I can shut him up. If I can get Paul in prison, he won't be preaching the gospel like he is now out of prison. And yet we see in the life of the Apostle Paul, and we're going to see it in our verse this morning, that God is able to take the satanic plans, the diabolical plans that have been schemed against the children of God in hell, and God is able not only to block those plans, but to reverse those plans, and God is able to make, in this case, Paul a more effective witness for Jesus Christ in prison than he would have been had he never been locked up. That's just God. Remember what Joseph said to his brothers in Genesis chapter 50 after all the things that had happened to Joseph and the betrayal by his brothers? Joseph said to them, "You meant it for evil, but God meant it for good." One pastor says this, "Where Satan rules, God overrules." Remember this, friend. God always gets the last word on your circumstances. God gets the last word. And Satan didn't know it. But Satan was a tool in the hands of God. And God, in essence, said, lock him up. Because when he's locked up, he'll be more effective than he was when he was out, when he was loose, when he was free. And in Philippians chapter 1, in verse 12, Paul says something that we all need to see this morning. Something that he had learned about perspective, about God getting the last word. And he says this, "I want you to know, brethren, that the things which happened to me have actually turned out for the furtherance of the gospel." The things that happened to me, the things that happened to me that were intended to shut me down, have given me a louder voice. Think about this. Had the Apostle Paul never been in this prison, he never would have written Philippians. And we wouldn't know that we can do all things through Christ who strengthens us. We wouldn't know that we can be content whatever our circumstances may be. No, he says, the things that happened to me have actually turned out for the furtherance of the gospel. For many years, that has been one of my favorite verses in all the Bible. One of my favorite verses to know that if we are the children of God, walking in the will of God, that whatever comes into our life, when God gets done with it, will turn out for God's benefit, for our benefit, and for the furtherance of the gospel message. Now, I'm not going to ask you to raise your hand today, because it might discourage us all if we saw that most everybody would raise their hand. So don't raise your hand. But I wonder today how many people here could say, "I have a problem." If I said, if you have a problem in your marriage, in your family, in your health, in your job, in your finances, you have a problem in your mind with anxiety, you have a problem, you have some kind of a problem in your life, maybe big, maybe small, but you have a problem. If I were to, and I'm not, but if I were to ask you to raise your hand, I predict well over 80% of the people in this room would raise their hand. And the other 20% would be lying, right? And next week I'll preach on lying. Because Jesus said in this world you're going to have problems. You're going to have tribulation. As I have thought about this verse most of the week, "I want you to know," he said, "that the things which happened to me have actually turned out for the furtherance of the gospel." To those of you who would have raised your hand and who would have said, "John, I have a problem," I want to give you a question that you need to ask yourself. And then I want to give you a response that you need to make to the answer of that question. And then I want to share with you the blessings that you can expect to experience if you make the right response. But let's begin with the question. And this just, it's just like God gave me this yesterday. I've been thinking about this verse most of the week. But yesterday, literally out of the blue, out of heaven, God gave me this question. And it was just like God said, "John, this is the question. In your own life, when you have a problem, ask this question. And when other people are having problems, tell them to ask this question." Now, before I give you the question, look again at the verse. Paul said, "I want you to know, brethren," now here's our key phrase, "that the things," here we go, "which happened to me." And that's what just began to burn in my mind yesterday. The things which happened to me. Here's the question. The problem you're having now, did it happen to you? Or did you cause it to happen? Paul said here, "the things which happened to me." You see, when something happens to you, that means you can't control what happened. It happened to you. But if you are looking at your problem with the attitude of, "this is something that happened to me," when in fact, that's not the truth. The truth is, you caused it to happen. And if you have the attitude, "it happened to me," when actually you caused it to happen, do you know what that's going to mean? That's going to mean you're never going to deal with the problem properly. You're never going to repent of whatever it was you did that led to the problem. Now, you better think about this. And if you don't repent of whatever it was that you did wrong that caused to the problem, you will never be right with God. And if you're not right with God, nothing about your life will be right. And so this question is the question: did it happen to me, or did I cause it to happen? The answer to that question is critical, because the answer determines your response. Now, I think it's just human nature, and I get this because I'm in the pool of humanity with you. I'm just as human or more so than you. I think it is human nature, when something happens, for us to develop a victim mentality. And for us to say, it happened to me, and it's somebody else's fault, and I'm the victim. But again, if you play the victim card, when the real truth is, you caused the problem. You say, John, I lost my job this past week at work. It happened to me. Well, did it happen to you? Or did you cause it to happen? Did you lie? Did you cheat? Did you fail to do what was expected of you? Were you a troublemaker in the office? Because if so, it didn't happen to you. You caused it to happen. Now, there's sometimes a person loses their job and it happened to them. The business was downsizing and people were getting laid off and you didn't do anything wrong. You were a good employee. You just got caught up in what was happening in corporate. And so it happened to you. A person who develops cancer, they didn't cause that. That's something that happened to them. Sometimes in relationships, you have a relationship, you say, well, this is what happened to me. Well, is that what happened to you, or did you cause it to happen? Conversely, somebody could have a relationship problem, a super sincere person, and they say, here's what's happened in my relationship. I caused it to happen, when in fact, you didn't cause it to happen. Somebody else caused it to happen. And you're just being sincere and trying to be right and so on, but the fact is, you didn't initiate the problem, somebody else did, and so you didn't cause it to happen, it happened to you. But what we have to do is be honest with ourselves and say, God, is this something that happened to me, or have I in some way caused this to happen? And it's very important that I put this point in there too. We have to be very careful when other people are going through hard times in their lives, that we don't play like we know things we don't know. You know, sometimes a person can go through something and it appears to be one way, and you don't know the backstory. You don't know the whole story. You know part of what you know. And so you look at that and you say, they're going through what they're going through because they did something and they caused it to happen. And if we're not careful with our friends or with our enemies, we can be like Job's friends. And Job is having all these calamities in his life. He lost his money. He lost his possessions. He lost his source of income. He lost his children. He lost his health. And because all these things are happening in Job's life, in the community in which Job lived, in some circles, he lost his reputation. Because there were some who said to Job, Job, the reason you're having all these problems is because you caused it to happen. And they were wrong on that. Job didn't cause it to happen. The Bible said Job was a righteous man who feared God and shunned evil. He was an upright man. He did not cause those problems to happen. They happened to him. Now, we have the book of Job. And we know that Satan was the one who brought those problems into Job's life. God allowed it, but Satan initiated it. And Satan was really the reason behind that. So we have to be very careful. Let me give you a scripture. In John chapter 7 in verse 24, this is a tremendous verse. Jesus said, don't judge by appearance, but make a right judgment. What is Jesus saying? He was saying things are not always what they appear to be. You think you know why something happened in your life or in somebody else's life, when you may be absolutely wrong. You don't have all the facts, and you only know what you know. Don't judge by appearance. Make a right judgment. Things are not always what they appear to be. In Matthew chapter 14, the disciples of Jesus are on the Sea of Galilee, and they're in a big storm. And I mean, their little boat out there is just getting tossed to and fro. The weather started getting rough. The tiny ship was lost. Remember Gilligan's Island? That was them. If not for the courage of the fearless crew, the minnow would be lost. Well, if not for the courage of Jesus, they'd have all been lost. But it would be easy to look at that and say, oh, look at the disciples. They're in a storm. They must have sinned like Jonah sinned. Because when Jonah sinned, they were in a storm. And now the disciples are in a storm, and they must have sinned. But you know what you would be if you said that? You would be wrong. They didn't get in the storm because they were out of the will of God. They got in the storm because they were in the will of God. In that same passage, we read that Jesus urged them, told them, instructed them, commanded them to get out in that boat and to go across that sea. Sometimes we're in a storm because we're out of the will of God. Sometimes, though, we're like the disciples. We're in a storm because we are in the will of God. And those disciples were in the will of God. And so the first question for us to ask is this: is this something that happened to me? Am I a true victim? Or is this something that I caused to happen? Now let's go from the question to the response we need to make. First of all, obviously, if you say, you know, John, I believe I caused this to happen. I believe I'm like Jonah. I disobeyed God. And I ended up in a mess. And now I've got a problem. But it's a problem of my own making. What do I do? Here's what you do. You repent of that problem. You quit neglecting responsibility. You quit blaming somebody else. You accept your responsibility. And you repent of that sin. And you let God cleanse you of that sin. And God will put your life back together. And you'll move on down the road of life. Because we all sin. But you can't skip repentance. If you caused it, don't blame somebody else, or you'll never be right with God and your life will never be right. Accept responsibility. Ask God to forgive you. Do whatever you need to do as far as restitution, as far as you can. I think of that verse in Romans 12:18. Paul said, if it is possible, as much as depends on you, be at peace with all men. What was Paul saying? He qualified it twice. He said, sometimes it's not possible, and sometimes it doesn't just depend on you. But as much as you can do it, make sure your heart is right. You know what I've learned? It's possible to be at peace with another person, even if that other person is not at peace with you. You might not can control how they feel towards you, but you can control how you feel toward them. And we want to make sure that we have love in our heart. And so in our response, we say, God, is there anything that I did to cause this problem? And then just sit there and listen. And if he reveals to you something, a step that you need to take of restitution and repentance, take that step. But if after sincere prayer and soul searching, you don't really feel that, you don't sense that there's anything that you did to cause that, that doesn't mean you're perfect. Even Job wasn't perfect. Remember that. Let me point that out. Even though Job didn't do anything to cause those problems that he had, that doesn't mean that Job was perfect. I mean, we're all imperfect. And yet sometimes we have situations in our life that we did not cause to happen. It happened to us. And God knows the difference. And if God's living in you, God will reveal that to you. And if God reveals to you, you know what? In this particular case, even though you're not perfect, you weren't the perfect employee, you weren't the perfect anything. So it's not that you're perfect, but you didn't instigate the problem. You didn't do anything to cause the problem. It happened to you. Paul wasn't perfect, but he didn't do anything to instigate being in prison. He didn't break a law. He didn't commit a crime. So what is happening here? We have to say, you know, God, I believe in this case that this is something that happened to me. Cancer happened to me. The death of a loved one happened to me. The loss of a job, it happened to me, God, but I didn't instigate it. I didn't cause it to happen. I didn't ask for it. I didn't want it. And here is what has happened. You say, John, I think that's the boat I'm in today. How should I respond? Let me give you three words. Number one, immediate forgiveness. If somebody has caused you to have the problem that you're having now, you didn't instigate it, but they did. All right, now you're dealing with what they instigated. Well, what are you supposed to do? Be bitter and hate them? Pray for their, you know, misery in life? No. You pray God's blessings. You pray God would be good to them. You forgive them for what they did, for what they said. You either forgive them or you refuse to forgive them. And if you refuse to forgive them, you grieve the Holy Spirit. And if you grieve the Holy Spirit, you short-circuit your relationship with God. And that would not be wise. So just immediate forgiveness. God, as you have forgiven me, God, I forgive them. What does it mean to forgive? It means to let them go, to let them off the hook, not to hold it against them, to treat them as though it never happened. Just because you forgive somebody, that doesn't mean you necessarily trust them. If you call me this week for an appointment, and we set up a time, and you come in my office, and as we're sitting down, you reach across the table and punch me in the nose, and I'm bleeding, and I think, what in the world? And you say, oh, John, I am so sorry. I never should have done that. I was watching professional wrestling on Friday night, and I wanted to try that move out on somebody. And I tried, please forgive me. I say, I forgive you. No big deal. Let's talk about whatever you came to talk about. I forgive you. If the next time I see you out there in the commons, you come up to me and you give me another punch to the nose, I think, man, what is it? Every time I see this person, they punch me in the nose. You say, John, I ask you to forgive me. That's twice I've punched you in the nose. Would you please forgive me? Yes, I forgive you. No problem. You call the next week for an appointment. You know what? I'm busy that week. I can't work you in. I've got to do something else during that time. What am I saying? I forgive you, but I don't trust you. I don't trust you. You say, well, John, could that trust ever be rebuilt? Yes, it could. Absolutely it can. Trust is to a relationship what a foundation is to a house. Foundation gets cracked, broken. You call the foundation company, they come in and do what they do. They drill the piers, they drill deep, they reset the foundation, and the foundation is rebuilt, and now everything's fine again. That trust is to relationship what a foundation is to a house. When trust is broken, it can be rebuilt under three conditions. Number one, the offender truly repents. You see, if you have truly repented, you're going to stop punching me in the nose. So that's the first thing. The number two thing that has to happen is the offended has to forgive. It's a done deal. Don't ever mention it again. I forgive you. Let's never talk about it again. I don't know what you're talking about. Forgiven. And then number three, over the process of time, there's a change in behavior. And if I pass you 10, 15, 20 times out there in the hall, and you don't punch me anymore, I think we're good. And now I trust you all over again. But what I'm saying is, we have to forgive. If somebody has caused the problem, and this happens all the time in relationships, sometimes a relationship explodes, and it explodes because one person made it explode. Well, what's the other person supposed to do? The other person is supposed to forgive. Can it be put back together? Sure it can. If the person who made it explodes repents, and then if the person who was hurt forgives, and then over a process of time, if there's changed behavior, absolutely, that foundation can be rebuilt. But it takes time, and it begins with forgiveness. But you say, John, what if it's not another person who did this to me? What if it's just a circumstance? Another person didn't cause me to get cancer, and there's nobody to forgive, and there's nothing for me to ask forgiveness of. And that was Paul here. Let me give you two words for that. Number one word, faith. You respond in faith, and you say, Jesus, even now, I am trusting you. But it is also the response of faithfulness. It is that you keep on keeping on. It is that you never, ever, ever give up. It is that no matter what happens in your life, you keep trusting God. You keep serving God. God, I will not give up. I will not quit. I will keep on keeping on. I will do what I'm supposed to do, what I'm called to do, what I'm gifted to do, what I'm expected to do until I can no longer do it.
0: John was just speaking about trusting God. Are you trusting Him with your eternity? You can through a personal relationship with Jesus Christ. If you would like to connect with someone who can help you find peace, please send an email to info@peacebybelieving.org or by going to our website, peacebybelieving.org, and look for the Find Peace tab. Thank you for joining us today. We look forward to you being with us on the next Peace by Believing with John Redmond.

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speak much at all, you'll begin to understand that I'm real big into understanding kingdom life and kingdom living. And I think when God put the church together, which that's us, we're the church, that he gifted everyone inside the church to do specific things for his kingdom, for his glory. It's not about us, it's about him. And as we come together, we each bring something that the other one ain't got. Like, nobody's got it all. So nobody's self-contained or self-sufficient. The church is a body that needs each other to fulfill the kingdom purposes that God has prepared for us. And each one is gifted in a certain way. So I love it when people come to church and they're like, hey, I got something on my heart to do. And they'll call me and say, Paul, Brother Paul, I feel like God's leading me to do this. Do you think it's a good idea? Absolutely. You know, I always love to see people getting involved, and I appreciate that. And David, they've been bragging on you, man. Y'all really did a good job, David and the men. I've heard several good things about it, and I appreciate that, man. I really do. I think that's what we need to do and be a part of as we are the church. All right, so, and man, that song, Something Happened, and Now I Know. Like, I love that song, man. He touched me and made me whole. And man, when I hear that song, I think about that dude in the Bible, that blind guy that came along, and he comes across Jesus, and he's really blind. Yeah. And so Jesus does something to his eyes and then tells him to go wash in the pool of Siloam. So he goes and washes, and guess what? He comes back seeing. And so then all the religious folk, all the people in the church are like questioning the dude because they're mad because he was healed on the Sabbath day. So they're questioning this blind man, and they're saying, hey, man, who was it that healed you? And he's like, I don't know, man. Just some dude was in here, some guy. He touched me, and he did this, and now I see. And so they went to his mom and dad and said, hey, is this really your son? Was he really blind? Who touched him? And they said, man, we don't know who touched him, because they were afraid they were going to get in trouble by the Pharisees. They said, we don't know who touched him, but we do know that's our son, and we do know that he was born blind. But how he got to seeing at this age in his life, we have no idea. And so they went back to the dude. They went back to the blind man, and they said, hey, you tell us who it was that touched you. Was he a sinner, or was he not a sinner? How did he do this to you? And here's what the blind man told him. He said, man, I don't know who he was, and I don't know if he was a sinner or not a sinner, but I know this one thing. Yesterday I was blind, and today I see. And so that's what that song says to me. You're like, you know, he touched me, and people come to me all the time and they ask really difficult questions of me, man, like really difficult ones. And oftentimes I'll tell them, I don't know the answer to all those difficult questions, but I know this. I was blind and now I see. I know what I was BC before Jesus Christ, and I know what I am now, and I know it's because of what he done and not what I did, right? So John, we're going to get back in John, and I just kind of want to expand this a little bit further. Y'all bear with me. It'll probably take me 3 weeks to kind of get through it, but it's a thought that's going to continue. It says, in the beginning, John chapter 1, verse 1, it says, in the beginning was the Word, and the Word was with God, and the Word was God. He was in the beginning with God. All things were made through him, and without him nothing was made that was made. And in verse 4 it says, in him was life, and the life was the light of men. And the light shined in the darkness, and the darkness didn't comprehend it. And there was a man sent from God, and his name was John. This man came for a witness, to bear witness of the light, that all through him might believe. He was not the light, but was sent to bear witness of that light. And that was the true light, which gives light to every man that comes into the world. He was in the world, and the world was made through him. This is talking about Jesus. And the world did not know him. He came to his own, and his own did not receive him. But as many as received him, to them he gave the authority, or the right, or the power to become a child of God, to those who believe in his name, who are born not just of blood, nor of the will of the flesh, nor of the will of man, but they're born of God. And the Word became flesh, and he dwelt among us, and we beheld his glory, the glories of the only begotten of the Father, and he was full of grace, and he was full of truth. John bore witness of him, and he cried out, saying, this was the one whom I said, he who comes after me is preferred before me, for he was before me. And in verse 16 it says, and of
his fullness, we've all received grace for grace. For the law was given through Moses, but grace and truth came through Jesus Christ. No one has seen God at any time. The only begotten Son, who is in the bosom of the Father, he has declared him to you. And that is a mouthful of truth right there. And I'm going to see if I can do it justice, because I got something on my heart. Sometimes it's a little harder to get it out of your mouth, even if it's on your heart. So I'm going to start with this. When I was in seventh grade, y'all ready? When I was in seventh grade, man, I signed up to play football. And now I wasn't really a tough guy or very physical, and I wasn't that athletic. I was better than some, but I wasn't the best one. I wasn't the one picked number one, you know, when they were picking teams, but I wasn't at the last either. I was somewhere in the middle. And so I signed up for football, but my mom and dad, they weren't into sports really, so I didn't have any background for much sports. We lived in the country, so I didn't have any neighbor, so there wasn't any neighborhood kids where we were playing ball and doing all that stuff. So I just wasn't that good. Well, they put me on the football team, and I made the A team. That's the best one, A and B. I made the A. And they made me a tight end. And so, you know, a tight end, you know, he, like Travis Kelce, he's a tight end, you know. But in seventh grade, a tight end had pretty much a primary role, and it was to block. And you blocked this dude that was the defensive end. And usually that was a, you know, large man or large boy that was there to do some damage. And so that was my primary role. But every now and then, the coach would come up with an idea that the tight end would go out for a pass, and, you know, you could catch the ball. Very rare in seventh grade that you pass very much. You usually run, because they don't trust you to pass it, right? But we did. And so we worked on this play for 2 or 3 weeks, man. And it was designed to get a first down. That's what the play was designed to do. So if we needed like 5 yards, it was designed to get those 5 yards. And so what I would do is I would come off the line and I would go to that dude like I'm going to block him like I always do. But that was just a ploy, because I was really going to abandon that assignment, and I was going to run over here to the sideline, and I was going to go right to the yardstick that I was supposed to get, and I would turn, and then they was going to throw me the ball, and I would catch it and get the first down and advance, you know, the team, because we would get another set of downs. So that's what I did. And I ran out there, and man, it worked good too, man. I tricked that dude, and I got him, and I ran out, and nobody was expecting it, because we never threw the ball, and nobody was expecting us to do that. And I ran out there, and I got right where I was supposed to go, and I turned around and I caught the ball, right? And I caught it, and I held on to it. I know you're expecting me to say, man, I dropped it, I messed it up or something like that, but I caught the ball, I held on to it, and I got the first down, and we got a new set of downs, right? But after I caught it, man, I kind of, like, that was as far as the coaches had went. I mean, they didn't tell me what to do really after I caught it, because I was just supposed to get the first down. So, man, I catch the ball, and, man, there's this dude just coming at me, like, quick. I mean, and he ain't coming at me like they come at me in practice, you know. This dude's coming, and he don't stop. He don't check up. And, man, he waylays me, man. But I held on to the ball, right? And so I was so happy, man. Check it out. I went back to the sidelines, and, man, I was so happy. I got the first down. It worked right. And, man, the coach was livid at me, man. He came up to me, and he said, you had a touchdown. Nobody was in front of you. All you had to do was turn and run, and you could have scored. But for me, all I was trying to do was get the first down. Like, I wasn't even trying to score, because they had taught me and trained me on that play that my job was to get the first down. And that's all I was interested in. And he was mad at me because I could have got a touchdown. And I say all that because sometimes I think as the church, we're the same way. We've been taught to do certain things, to behave certain ways, to dress certain ways, to get in this little routine of church and spiritual religion and ceremonial stuff. And we haven't really fully been taught what the Christian life is really all about, and the purpose and the plan that God has for us as his church, and how we're to affect the world that we live in for his glory and for his kingdom, that we're to literally bring heaven down to earth, if you really want to know what the truth is. That's what we're to do as a church. We're to bring heavenly things down into the earth, so the people of the earth that are not heavenly yet
can experience heaven through us, and they'll get a glimpse of what heaven really looks like, and they'll say, you know what, I want me some of that, man. I want someone to touch me and make me whole. I want to be able to look back and say, something happened, and now I know that I got touched by the hand of the Savior, and I've never been the same ever since, right? And that's what our purpose is. That's really what this life is all about. But sometimes, man, we're just trying to get that first down. When he wants us to get the ball and take off and go as far and as fast as we can for his glory, right? But we stop because that's what we've been taught to do. Okay, so last week we looked at the scripture in verse 3 that says, all things were made through him, and without him nothing was made that was made. He was in the beginning before all. In the beginning was the Word was with God, and the Word was God. So we looked at Jesus, and we looked at how he was it. I mean, everything that you and I enjoy, all of it. This whole thing, man, and you know I'm kind of geeky. I always say it. I really look at a lot of stuff, man, about the cosmos. And it is amazing because we're getting ways to see more than we've ever seen. And it is amazing what all is out there. I mean, it is just breathtaking. It is unbelievable. And I want you to know where I come from. There is no way all that happened without a creator that created it, designed it, and keeps it all held together. There's no way. It's just it's impossible for it to be some random happen chance of events that all of a sudden all this stuff's there and it's all staying where it's supposed to be and it's all working in order all at the same time. And here we are sitting on a planet called Earth. Listen, I say it all the time. And we're flying through space right now at 250-something thousand miles an hour. The whole time we're turning, and the whole time we're turning, we're going around the sun. And we're sitting here in church, and our hair's not even blowing, right? Think about it. I mean, there's a God, man. There's a God. And so this Bible reveals this God. And so here's the deal. I can speak and preach all I want to, man, but if you don't believe this is the Bible, and this is God's Word, and this is a revelation of the things of God to be heard, received, followed, and believed, then it's never going to do you any good. Because that's what this book is. And, you know, I'm thankful this morning that we have a book that we can go by, that we have truth, because I think that's what the world needs right now is just simple truth. Because, man, you'll look long and hard if you try to watch news or listen to just about anybody. You'll look long and hard trying to find some truth. Because it just seems like there's less and less and less truth being told, right? I mean, you can't even watch the news no more. I don't even watch either channel because I don't know if any of them telling the truth no more. You know what I'm saying? But yet we got this book that we can go to, and when we go to this book, we can find truth. And that's really comforting to me because I don't have to live my life wondering around, wondering if this religion's true, if that one's true, if this is right, if this is right. This is my book, and it's my book of truth, and I'm staking my life on this book, and I'm believing everything that's in it. And if I happen to be wrong one day, man, we'll see about that, you know. I mean, but right now, this is my book, man, and everything it says, I'm believing. And it tells me that in the beginning was the Word, and the Word was with God, and the Word was God, right? And it tells me that all things were made by Jesus, and without Jesus nothing was made that was made. So that tells me that I was specifically made by the hand of God himself, and it tells me you were too, right? And everything

0: was the light of men. Now, I want to read something to you, and before I read it, I was thinking about this the other day. Just a couple of weeks ago, we had 9/11, you know, and everybody was talking about 9/11. I remember when 9/11 happened. It's hard to believe it. It's been that many years ago. It seems like it was just yesterday, but it's a long time ago, right? 20-something years. Is that right? Yeah. 25, yeah. And so after 9/11 happened, they began to talk a lot about Islam and about the Islamic religion. And they began to show a contrast between the Islam faith and the radicalized Islamic faith. They began to show a difference. And they began to interview people, you know, and some of the people were Muslims, but they weren't radicalized. And so they didn't take extreme interpretation of the Quran and apply it to their life. They were more of a peaceful Muslim, and they were, you know, just wanting to be here, and they didn't have any ill will toward anybody. But there were some people that would take the Quran and believe it in a radical way. And as they did, they become radicalized in the Muslim faith. And as they became radicalized, they began to understand that the Quran teaches that the Muslim faith is the only place of faith, and it must be advanced at all costs, and it could be advanced in any way. It could be advanced in a peaceful way, or it could be advanced in a violent way. That the main thing, it had to be advanced, and it had to spread throughout the world, and everybody must fall under submission to the Muslim faith, or else. If you didn't, you were what was called an infidel, and you had a sentence on you, and that sentence was death. You understand what I'm saying?
1: Yeah.
0: So that was what happened when they took the Muslim faith and they radicalized it. And they took the Quran and they came up with that. And it does teach us that, if you really look at it. But I started thinking about radical Christians, right? That's what I started thinking about. That's where I'm going with all this. What it means to be radical in the Christian faith. And I started thinking, man, what if we were to take the Bible and we were to be radical with it? And we were to take it as the Word of God. And we were to take every word it says into our heart, into our minds, into our beings. And we began to take it as the truth. And we began to live by it. We began to follow it. We began to adhere to it in every way. What would that look like? Would we be flying planes in the buildings? Or would we be going to the lost? And would we be going into the bad? Or would we be flying a plane into the building? Or would we be going to the ones that were flying the planes in the building and loving on them? You see what I'm saying? And that's what I want to talk about this morning, is this faith that you and I follow, it is a radical thing. You've got to understand that. It's radical. I mean, when you think about some of the things I'm fixing to say here in a minute about Jesus Christ and who he is in us and to us and with us and for us, you can't come away with any other conclusion that this thing is radical. Like, our God is radical. I mean, to go to the cross, to send your son to the cross to die on a cross, the death that he died, so that you and I didn't have to pay the consequences of our sin, but we could stand before a holy God cleansed because of the blood of Jesus Christ. That's pretty radical, friend. That's pretty awesome. That's pretty awe-inspiring, if you want to know the truth. And so the Christian life is a radical thing, man. And there in a little town called Antioch, they started calling the Christian people Christians in this little town called Antioch. And the word Christian in the Greek means little Christ. So they started looking at the Christians in this little town called Antioch, and they started calling them little Christ, because their lives began to pattern the life of Christ to such a degree, to such a radical degree, that when they saw these folks living their life, it made them think of Christ living his life. Right? That's pretty radical. But yet, that's what the Bible teaches. That's what the Bible teaches us as Christians, of what the reality is of who we are. It's not just us no more, man. That's what we've got to understand. Remember I said that, man, I caught that ball, and I had been taught to get a first down, and that's what I did, and I was so proud of myself, and that's what we do as Christians. But the truth is, we're not called just to catch the ball, man. We're called to be little Christ to folks that we're around. We're called to catch the ball and run, right, to score. In him was life. That word life, man, it's the word zoe. And I want to read to you what it is in the Greek dictionary, because

0: Testament was written in Greek. And I want to read you the definition of this word life. Because remember, it says, in Jesus was life. And the life that was in Jesus was the light of men. So in other words, when you see the life that was in Jesus, that's the life that's going to be in us. Right? That's radical. But that's what the Bible teaches. And a lot of times we go around trying to figure out, well, how am I going to do this thing? How am I going to live this thing? Man, these things are too high for me. These things, these revelations, these ideals, these concepts, these principles, these precepts that I'm supposed to live my life by, like, man, I'm to love my enemy? Shoot, that's too big for me. I can't do that. There's no way I can do that. I'm to forgive folk that harm me, and I'm to forgive them, because the Bible says that if you don't forgive them their trespasses, your heavenly Father won't forgive you your trespasses, right? So it says we must forgive, but these are highways of life. I mean, they're so far up there that we look at ourselves and we're like, man, there's no way I can do that. I cannot do that. That's just not me. Like, that's not how I feel. That's not how I think. And that certainly ain't what I want to do sometimes, right? So I can't live this life. And that's what we begin to think. But we do think, but maybe I can go out to that first down marker and I can catch that ball and I can advance the ball a little bit. But now living this high life that the Bible calls me to live, I just can't do it, right? But the truth is we don't know the radicalness of the God that we serve, and we don't understand that he's not asking us to live a life in and of ourselves. He's asking us to accept him into our lives and to understand that when we accept him, there's something that happens. Something does happen. And now I know he touched me and he made me whole. But the way he touches me and makes me whole is he infuses me with his life, right? That's the truth. That's the gospel message, the good news of Jesus Christ. He steps into this body with me, right? And he begins to quicken and enable me to do the things that he would do, right? It's funny because, man, it's like people are looking at, you know how, you ever see how a calf looks at a new gate and he ain't never been there before? That's how I feel like folk are looking at me now. It's so radical. It's so radical to understand that God's not telling or asking us to do one single thing for him. He's asking us to believe in him, and as we believe in him, to yield our lives to him. And the promise is that I will dwell in them. I will be their God and they'll be my people. I will write my law on their heart and I will put my desires in their mind and I will cause them to do the things that I want them to do through the indwelling of the Holy Spirit, right? So when I said something happened, now I know, like, you know what happened? I got born again. Like I was dead, but he made me alive in one night, man, just like that. I mean, just with a bow down, man, just fell on my face before a holy God and cried out to him and said, God, here is a mess, man, and I've made a mess of this thing. And, man, if you can help me, boy, I'm going to give you my life. And you know what, man? I was never the same again, man. That's just the truth, and I can't say it any other way. And the reason it's the truth is because the living God decided that night that he was going to save me, man. And when he saved me, he didn't just save me from the hell that I was going to go to when I die if I didn't die with him, but he saved me from the hell I was living in right now here on this earth, right? He didn't just save me from something. He saved me to something. And that's why the psalmist David wrote, he said, man, I cried out to the God. I cried out. I fell into a pit, and I cried out to God. I was in the muck and the mire, and he heard my cry. And he pulled me up out of a pit. And he set me on a rock. And I saw a guy, a pottery guy, doing an illustration one day. And they took that clay as they were forming it into a pot. And he showed us that, man, when they would dig the clay up out of the pit, that the pit was real slippery, man. It was real deep and it was wet and moist. And so once you were in that pit, you could never get out of it unless someone helped you out of it. And then he said that they put the clay on the potter's wheel and they spin it. And as they spin that pottery, they hold their hand right up against it, because if they don't hold their hand right up against it, it begins to wobble and it begins to get out of shape and irregular and out of round. So they got to keep their hand right there along it just to keep it steady so that it moves smoothly and it goes in the direction and it makes what the potter wants it to make, right? So that's what David said. I cried out to him from the miry clay and from the pit, and he heard my cry, and he reached down and he pulled me out of a pit, and he set my feet on the rock, and he steadied me along as I go. He put a new song in my life, and so a new dance in my step, so that I can tell others and proclaim him to others. And that's the good news, man. And that's what the Bible is teaching. That's what the Bible teaches us. But I want to read this to you, what life. Because in him was life, and the life was the light of men. And this is the definition of light. Zoe, life. Definition of life. Zoe means, listen to this. Zoe means life in the absolute sense. It means this. It means, and this is not my words. This is a Greek dictionary defining the word Zoe that we see in the Bible, right? This is the definition of it. Zoe means life in the absolute sense. Life as God has it, which the Father has in himself, in which he gave to the incarnate Son of God to have in himself, which is Jesus. Which the Son manifested in the world. So the life was life that God had. He gave it to Jesus to have, and Jesus lived it in the world. He manifested it to the world. From this life, man had fallen. He became alienated from the life of God because of the consequence of the fall of Adam and Eve. And of this life of Zoe, of this life, men become partakers through faith in the Lord Jesus Christ, who is therefore said to be the life of the believer. Because the life that Jesus gives, he maintains. Eternal life is the present actual possession of the believer because of his relationship with Jesus Christ. Man, that is good news. So in him was life, and the life was a revelation of man. So the life that was in Jesus is the life that is revealed to us. And according to the Bible, it's the life that's in us as well as born-again believers in Jesus Christ. It's a life that God had, that God gave to Jesus, that Jesus showed to the world, and that Jesus gives to his followers as a gift. And he not only gives it to them, but he maintains it inside of them. That's what the definition said. So while I'm going out, man, and trying to get this first down and catch this little ball here on the four or five yard stick, you know, God's telling me and God's telling you, man, that it's much deeper than that. That he's indwelling us with his very presence, with his very spirit. And that's the gospel message. And the life that he had is life. That's why it says in the book of Acts, it says this, in Jesus, or in God, in him we live and we move and we have our very being, right? And we've got to understand that's the truth. That's the gospel message. In him we live, and in him we move, and in him we have being. So in him, if I'm in him, that's how I'm going to give the life that he had, he gives, and he maintains. That's how I'm going to live it. As my mind begins to understand that Jesus is inside of me, man, that his life is my life. That's what it says in Colossians. It says that if then you were raised with Christ, listen to this, Colossians 3, verse 1. If then you were raised with Christ, then you need to begin to seek those things which are above, where Christ is seated at the right hand of God. Verse 2, set your mind on things above and not on things of this earth. Listen to this, verse 3, I love this one. For you died, and your life is hidden with Christ in God. Verse 4, when Christ, who is our life, do you hear that? When Christ, who is our life, appears, then you will also appear with him in glory. Man, you would have to really do a lot of deductive reading to read out the revelation and the truth that it's all about Jesus. I mean, you know, there was an old preacher, his name was Charles Spurgeon, and one of the things he always said was when he preached, he said, man, I always try to make a beeline to Jesus. Now, and I try to get to Jesus as quick as I can. And that's a good ideal for any preacher, right? But the truth is, man, that, listen, God has a purpose for your life. You hear me? That the Bible says you were knit together in your mom's womb, and that you're fearfully and wonderfully made. And that God had a book, and in the book that he had, he began to write down the days of your life before any of them ever were. And there ain't a thought you got that he don't already know. There's not a word you ain't going to say that he don't already know you're going to say it when you're going to say it, because he's omniscient and he knows everything, right? That's the truth. And God's got a purpose and a plan, right? We know that, man. We know that he says, man, when you pray like this, Father art in heaven, hallowed be thy name. That what? Thy kingdom. Let it come on down here. Your will, let it be done on here, down here. On earth, what? Just like it is in heaven. Right? So we know that that's God's will. We know that his will is for his kingdom to be established on this earth. And we also know that he's got children here on this earth. Right? And guess what? That's you and I. That's what it says here in John. To those that have believed in his name, he gave the what? The right to become a child of God. So friend, here's the truth is, when we come to Jesus, you know what happens? We're born again, and we experience this thing. You talk about something happens, yeah, because we're born again. And all of a sudden, this birth is not one from water. It's not one from blood. It's not one from the will of man. It's not from the will of the flesh. It's not got much to do with your mom, your dad, or any other thing. This new birth is something that's from heaven. And God says that when that happens, he steps in, and even though you were dead in your trespasses and sin, he makes you alive together with Christ. And he takes you and he seats you in heavenly places in Christ Jesus. Right? That's what the Bible says. So, therefore, because of all these truths, I can begin to live this thing, man. And I ain't just trying to get that first down. Right? I know the purpose. I know his will. I know his provisions. I know who I am in him. And guess what? I know who he is in me. And you don't think that should make a difference in our lives? But instead, we think, man, I got to get up and go to church this morning, man. Golly, I want to sleep late. I don't want to go to church. I got to dress a certain way. I got to go up there and act completely different than I act every day of the week, you know. I got to change my vocabulary because I can't talk like I do every other day of the week. And I got to go up there and put on this little show on Sunday morning, maybe Sunday night. And God forbid, we got to go on Wednesday and do the thing again, right? And that's our mindset, man, oftentimes. But the truth is, man, this thing is a daily life that God has called us to live. And the reason we're not living it is because we don't know the truth, because we're like me as a seventh grade athlete that didn't get the big picture of the thing, man. All I got was, hey, I'm supposed to go right there and catch the ball. And boy, I was proud of myself. But the coach didn't do a good job of telling me what the big picture was. And he didn't tell me, when you catch that ball, run, you know, like, go. And I just stopped because I went where he was supposed to go. And that's what a lot of Christians are doing, man. We're just stopping, man. We just stopped. But the question is, have I experienced a new birth, man? That's what the question is. John chapter 1, verse 10. He was in the world, and the world was made through him, and the world did not know him. He came to his own, and his own didn't receive him. But listen to this, man. I love this scripture right here. Verse 12. Listen to this. But as many as had the audacity and the spiritual insight, as many of them as received him, to them he gave the authority to become a child of God, to those who believe in his name, who were born not of blood. They weren't born of the will of the flesh, nor of the will of man. But this little word here, but they were born of God. I mean, when you see that, born of God, that means that's the place of origin, right? They're not born from the will of flesh, the will of man, but they're born of God. And you want to sing a song and say something happened? Oh, that's why he was singing that song. That's why they wrote it, man. They knew it. They got it. And that's the beautiful thing about this thing that I'm talking about. Man, you know what the Muslim faith tells you? I'm going to tell you what it tells you. I read in that Quran, man. It tells you that you got to go out and you got to do some stuff. And if you don't do stuff, that you ain't going to be right with God, and you ain't got a half a hallelujah hope of heaven ever or anything else. You're doomed for destruction unless you can go out and perform in a way that would make Allah happy. You got to go out and perform. And only a certain few going to make him happy, period. So most of you just going to be left out. But the Christianity gospel, the good news of Jesus Christ, says something else. It says God loves you no matter what. And that he comes and he dies for your sin and he pays the price for you so you don't have to. Not only that, he promises to fill you with his spirit and to give you a new birth. And though you were dead in your trespasses and sin, which that's the way we were born, we can be alive together in Christ Jesus. And friends, that's good news. So my question is, this morning is, have you been born again, man? Do you know what that means, man? Have you ever encountered God like that? Because that's what it takes, man. That's where it all begins, the new birth in Christ Jesus. And I know this, God loves you. And I know he got a purpose and a plan, man. If you don't know the Lord, man, I'm going to be right here, and I would love to visit with you about it.
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1: Hey friends, good morning. This is Tracy Kelly, local author of the book Living Loved, Learning to Live in the Fullness of God's Love. I'm so glad you're joining us this morning. Man, oh man, I'm still kind of reeling from last weekend's ladies event that we had, the night of worship over at Encounter Church in Dyke. It was so fabulous. And through that, I've like, the week before we talked out of Acts chapter 5, how that all worked out. And I just want to, and I don't want to really go backwards, but last week we talked about the same message that I delivered over there, was talking about worship, right? And so I really felt like the Lord just wants to kind of continue in that direction, but kind of go backwards a little bit to start off in Acts 1, right? And 2, just to kind of do an overview and how all that ties together, because friends, like, everything God does is like a continuous little string of things that he puts together and that he moves around and what he's doing and how he's doing it. So I just love the Lord. I just love what he's doing. And I just pray that we'll have open hearts to receive from him today. So let's just pray. Father God, Lord, I thank you so much for this day. Lord, I thank you for each person that's listening, every person who's tuning in and hearing the sound of my voice. Lord, let their hearts just be prepared to hear from you, Lord. Let them just feel your love and your presence, Father God, that as they learn to live in the fullness of God, your love, Lord, that they would just live it as from an overflow of that place, Lord. And we just want to have ears to hear and hearts to be surrendered and lives to just move and do as you call us to, Lord. We just give you the glory in Jesus' name. Amen. All right, friends. So the couple weeks ago, like I said, we were talking about the very early church in Acts 5, and we talked about their boldness, their passion, their willingness to keep preaching Jesus even when they were threatened, arrested, beaten, and told to stop, right? And I just keep thinking about that because, like, I'm like, Lord, what are we missing? Because, like, we kind of get put out if we just, you know, if we just get inconvenienced, right? Or if somebody at church looks at us funny, or maybe we don't like the color of the carpet, or we don't like that they were singing too many hymns or not enough hymns, right? Like, we just really, we're kind of whiners about it sometimes. Maybe you're not, but I can be that way sometimes, and I don't want to be. And I kept asking, Lord, what are we missing? Lord, what are we missing? Because when I read about the early church and then look at much of the church today, I just can't help but notice a huge difference in some ways, right? Not in other countries. Like right now, I'm talking to a pastor out of Pakistan who has been, they have a church that they started in their home, and they've grown so big that they've had to go somewhere else, but they can't be openly out in the open, right? And so we're so privileged here, right? Maybe the question I shouldn't be asking is where did the power go, right? Maybe that's not what we should be asking, but maybe what we should go back and ask is where did their power come from, right? And there, because Acts 5 didn't begin in Acts 5, right? Before there was the boldness, there was the waiting. And before they were preaching, there was prayer, right? And before there were miracles, there was surrender. Before Peter stood boldly before crowds, there was a room full of people completely dependent upon God to do what they could never do themselves, right? So that takes us back to Acts chapter 1 is where it really needs to start, because that's where Jesus says that you will receive power, right? Jesus had risen from the dead. The disciples had seen him. They had touched him. They had eaten with him. They knew beyond any doubt that Jesus was alive and well, right? But before Jesus ascended, he told them something really incredibly important. And I want us to read that in Acts chapter 1, verse 8. It says, "You will receive power when the Holy Spirit comes upon you, and you will be my witnesses, telling people about me everywhere in Jerusalem, throughout Judea and Samaria, and to the ends of the earth," right? So there it is. There's the power. There's that word in that verse that I don't want us to rush past, and that's power, right? The Greek word used there is dynamis, right, or dunamis. It speaks of power, strength, ability, power that enables someone to accomplish something, right? And Jesus was essentially telling his disciples, what I am sending you to do cannot be accomplished in your own strength. So think about who he was talking to. They weren't religious professionals who had everything figured out. These were ordinary men. They were fishermen. They were young. Peter had denied Jesus. Thomas had doubted, right? They had argued over which one of them was the greatest in the kingdom. And when Jesus was arrested, most of them scattered. Like, they just weren't around. And Jesus looks at these ordinary, imperfect people and tells them that they are going to carry the gospel to the ends of the earth. And friends, listen, he didn't say, try harder, right? He didn't say, become more impressive, right? He didn't say, build a better platform, friends. He says, wait, because you need power that does not originate in you, right? That's what he's saying. Luke records Jesus saying it another way just before the ascension. in Luke 24, verse 49, he says, "And I will send my Holy Spirit just as my Father promised, but stay here in the city until the Holy Spirit comes and fills you with power from heaven." All right, listen, look, friends, I love that. They had the message. They had walked with Jesus. They had heard his teaching firsthand. They had witnessed the miracles. They had seen the empty tomb. They had encountered the resurrected Christ, and Jesus still told them, "Don't go yet," because information about Jesus was not a substitute for dependence upon the Spirit of God. Friends, and listen, maybe that's something the church needs to hear again. We can know scripture, we can know church, we can know worship songs, we can know how to preach, we can know how to organize ministries, conferences, services, all the things. We can have lights, microphones, programs, strategies, plans, fog machines, all the things, right? And still attempt to do it all in human strength, what Jesus said requires power from in heaven, right? But notice what the power was for. Jesus said, "You will receive power when the Holy Spirit comes upon you, and you will be my witnesses." So that's important, friends. The power wasn't given so people could look at the disciples and say, "Wow, look how powerful they are." Same thing with us. It was given so that people would look at Jesus and say, "He really is Lord." The Holy Spirit never came to build Peter's name up. He came to glorify Jesus. Jesus himself said of the Holy Spirit, "He will bring me glory," in John 16:14. And friends, this connects so deeply with what we've been talking about concerning worship. Biblical worship isn't about drawing attention to ourselves. It's about lowering ourselves before him, right? One of the primary biblical words translated worship is the Hebrew word shakah, to bow down, to prostrate oneself, right? There is something powerful in that picture of being bowed down before the king, because our flesh wants to rise. It wants recognition. It wants control. It wants to be seen. It wants God to bless our plans. But worship says, "I bow. You are Lord. Your will, not mine." And that is the posture from which the Spirit-filled living beings begins, right? We sometimes ask God, "Use me." But perhaps there is a question that comes before that. And that is, am I yielded? Because we want the power of Acts 2, but Acts 1 shows people willing to wait, right? We want the boldness of Acts 5, but before Acts 5, there was Acts 1. And in Acts 1, there was prayer. There was waiting. There was unity, dependence, surrender. They pressed in, right? Acts 1:14 tells us they all met together and were constantly united in prayer. They didn't know exactly what Pentecost was going to look like, friends. Jesus had simply given them a promise. He said, stay. So they stayed. He said, pray. So they prayed. They waited. They sought God together, right? And I think about what we've talked about before concerning proximity versus presence, right? You can be around Jesus and still not be surrendered to Jesus, right? The crowds around Jesus proved that. When the woman with the issue of blood reached through the crowd in Mark 5, there were people all everywhere. They were bumping into him, pressing against him, walking beside him. They had proximity, but the one woman reached in faith, and Jesus stopped and asked, "Who touched my robe?" Right? The disciples basically looked around and said, "Everybody's touching you," but Jesus knew something different had happened. Power had gone out from him. So there is a difference, friends, between being around Jesus and reaching for Jesus in a surrendered faith, right? And I wonder sometimes if the church has learned how to gather around him without truly yielding to him. We can attend, we can sing, we listen, we serve, we preach, we teach, we do all the things and still keep parts of ourselves firmly in our own hands, right? And the upper room where this happened in Acts wasn't about performing for God. It was about depending upon God, right? And so they were depending on God, and that's when Acts 2 happened, suddenly. Acts 2:1 says, "On the day of Pentecost, all the believers were meeting together in one place." Then verse 2 says, "Suddenly there was a sound from heaven like the roaring of a mighty windstorm, and it filled the house where they were sitting. Suddenly, they'd been waiting, praying, obeying, and suddenly God fulfilled his promise. And friends, I've been in rooms where we're praying, we're pressing in, we're surrendering, we're worshiping, and that spirit just overwhelms us, right? And that's what they were experiencing, and actually even more than that, because something that looked like flames appeared and rested upon them. Acts 2:4 says, "And everyone present was filled with the Holy Spirit and began speaking in other languages as the Holy Spirit gave them the ability," right? Notice those last words, "as the Holy Spirit gave them this ability." The source was God. The ability was God's. The power was God's. The glory belonged to God. And God didn't fill them so they could remain hidden in that room having a wonderful spiritual experience. Friends, listen, the power moved them outward. That's like we were talking about the other day in worship, that when we worship, it should result in action, right? And the power of the Holy Spirit coming upon us should move them outward, and it should move us outward as well. Jerusalem was filled with people from many different nations, right? And suddenly these people heard the disciples proclaiming the good news in their own language, right? That's the tongues that they spoke in. It wasn't blah, blah, blah, right? It was in other languages that the Jerusalem, the people that were there, all recognized their own language. The Spirit empowered them to make God known. And then Peter stands up. Now listen, friends, like I love me some Peter. He gets out of the boat, you know, but he chops off an ear. Like, we can be passionate, we can be brave, but then what happens when the storms come, right? Peter denied Christ and then he's restored. Like, I love me some Peter, right? But this is one of my favorite parts, because we know Peter. Peter was the one who said he would never abandon Jesus, and then he did. Three times. He had been afraid to admit to a servant girl he even knew Jesus. But now this Peter, filled with the Holy Spirit, stands in front of a crowd and begins preaching. And what changed, friends? What changed? Peter hadn't suddenly developed a better personality. Peter had been filled with the Holy Spirit. The man who had once said, "I don't know him," now stands publicly declaring that Jesus is Lord and Messiah. In Acts 2:36, it says, "Let everyone in Israel know for certain that God has made this Jesus, whom you crucified, to be both Lord and Messiah." Friends, listen. About 3,000 people that day responded to the gospel. That's what Holy Spirit power looks like. There were supernatural signs. Miracles would follow throughout Acts. And don't miss the central miracle here, friends. Jesus was being proclaimed. Hearts were being pierced. People were repenting and lives were being changed. So often we think that salvation is a raising a hand when a prayer is being spoken and you repeat after it. It is not. It is repenting and lives being changed, right? The Holy Spirit wasn't drawing attention to himself. He was revealing Jesus. Right? That's the same Spirit that lives in us. And this is where this stops being merely a story about something extraordinary that happened 2,000 years ago. Friends, this is where the rubber meets the road, right? Romans 8:11 says, "The Spirit of God who raised Jesus from the dead lives in you." Listen, read it again. "The Spirit of God who raised Jesus from the dead lives in you," lives in me, lives in us, lives in believers. Who raised Jesus from the dead lives in every believer. Sometimes I wonder whether we're asking God for something he has already made available through his Spirit while refusing to surrender the things that keep us from walking according to the Spirit, right? Paul tells Timothy in 2 Timothy 1:7, "For God has not given us a spirit of fear, timidity, but of power, love, and self-discipline." And then look at what immediately follows that. "So never be ashamed to tell others about our Jesus." Acts 1 again. There's Acts 1 again. Power connected to witness, not power so I can become important. Power so I can proclaim Jesus, not power so people notice me, but power so people encounter him, Jesus, the Holy Spirit, the power. That's who we want them to connect with, right? Not power so God can accomplish my purposes, not power so that God can do what I wanted to do, power so my surrendered life can become useful for his purposes. Listen, Jesus gave that authority to his followers. Jesus says in Luke 10:19, "Look, I have given you authority over all power of the enemy." And before he sends his own followers into the world, he begins with Matthew 28, where he says, "I've been given all authority in heaven and on earth, and then therefore you go and tell," right? Again, authority is connected to mission. We aren't spiritual vigilantes wandering around trying to prove how powerful we are, right? We operate under the authority of Jesus Christ, and that's what authority means. His name, his kingdom, his gospel, his glory, his mission, his Spirit. We need to be surrendered vessels, right? And maybe that's where we've gotten some of this backwards. We keep wanting God to empower what we're doing when perhaps the invitation is for us to surrender ourselves to what he is doing, right? There's a difference, friend. God bless my plans, or God bless my mess, I've said before, versus God, what are you doing? I want to join you. God, give me power, versus God, take all of me, right? Right? So what are you doing? We need to be doing what the Father is doing. That's what Jesus did. Jesus said, I only do what I see the Father doing. And that's what it does, right? And all this brings us back to worship, because worship is where the surrender starts, right? When we talked about worship, we talked about the reach. The woman with the issue of blood reached. Jairus fell at Jesus' feet. Throughout Scripture, people encountering the holiness, majesty, and authority of God repeatedly respond by bowing. Friends, that's worship. They're not merely singing. they're not mere, it's not really music. It's the posture of the heart that says, you are God and I am not. And maybe that's the connection we've been missing, friends. We want to stand in power without first learning to bow and surrender. But the kingdom doesn't work like that, friends. In the kingdom, we go low. We die to ourselves. We take up our cross. We surrender control. We say, like Jesus in Gethsemane, I want your will to be done, Lord, not mine. And there is no greater picture of strength under surrender than Jesus himself, friends. He possessed all authority, yet submitted himself to the Father's will. And Philippians 2 tells us that he humbled himself in obedience to God and died a criminal's death on a cross. That's the greatest demonstration of God's power, came through what looked like the world of weakness. The cross, the resurrection. And maybe before asking where's the power in the church, maybe we need to ask where's our surrender. Ephesians 5:18 tells believers to be filled with the Holy Spirit. Paul is writing to the Christians, people in whom the Spirit already dwells. So this isn't about trying to get God to move and empty it into a house that he doesn't already occupy. It's about continually yielding ourselves to his influence and control, right? Galatians 5 says that we should let the Holy Spirit guide our lives. Verse 25 says, since we are living by the Spirit, let us follow the Spirit's leading. Every part, that's where surrender gets uncomfortable. Because I don't just surrender Sunday morning. I surrender my relationships. I surrender my money, my desires, my anger, my unforgiveness. We surrender our plans, our reputations, our future, right? My comfort, our secret sin. Ooh, that one's tough, right? My need to control. My need to be right, we need to surrender that. My need to be recognized, all of it, surrender before the Lord. Because maybe pressing into God isn't about becoming louder. Maybe it's about becoming lower. Prayer isn't prayer instead of self-reliance, scripture instead of opinion, obedience instead of convenience, repentance instead of excuses. Unity

Acts 2 doesn't end with an emotional altar call. It says all the believers devoted themselves to the apostles' teaching and to fellowship and to sharing of meals, including the Lord's Supper and to prayer. They devoted themselves. They became generous. They worshiped. They prayed. They shared their lives. They cared for one another. And the Lord continued adding people to their fellowship. Friends, listen, the evidence of the Holy Spirit wasn't limited to what happened inside that room. It changed how they lived outside that room. And if we keep reading in Acts, we see over and over again, Acts 3, Peter and John encounter the lame man at the temple, they heal. Acts 4, they were threatened for preaching Jesus. What do they say? They pray, right? They pray. Then we go right back to preaching, right? How? Acts 5, between Acts 5 and Acts 1 and Acts 5, there's all this stuff. Acts 2, the Spirit came. Acts 3, they began walking in it. Acts 4, opposition couldn't silence it. Acts 5, suffering couldn't silence it, right? So what are we missing? We don't need another strategy, another personality, another platform. Maybe our greatest need isn't learning how to appear more powerful. Maybe we need to become more yielded, because the Holy Spirit isn't a power source we plug into so we can accomplish our dreams. He is God.

0: when I want the glory, humble me, and when I want control, teach me to bow, right? Listen, it starts with worship. It starts with the Shaka. It starts with bowing low. It's about surrendering our lives before Him and allowing Him to operate in us for His glory, for His purposes, and not for ours. Friends, God wants a relationship with us, and the same power that raised Jesus from the dead wants to reside in you. Maybe we need to surrender. So friends, I pray right now in the name of Jesus that we would just surrender our hearts, surrender our lives, that we would get low before the Lord and say, not my will, but yours be done. Let us live powerfully for the kingdom, not for ourselves, not to have anything be glorified to us, but to be glorified to you, Lord. And we just want to give you all the praise, honor, and glory in Jesus' name. Amen. Friends, you are so loved. Live loved.
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3: Your KSST KRBA FM weather calls for sunny skies today, but we do have a slight chance of a few early rain showers and thunderstorms. We'll see a high temperature this afternoon top out at 95. Another round of rain showers and thunderstorms possible through the evening. It won't be widespread activity, though. The morning low by daybreak down to 71. Monday, a slight chance of rain showers and thunderstorms again.
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5: These are the History and Heritage Files for the 27th day of September. Typical low for this time of the year would be 59 degrees. The day is now shorter than the night. Sun comes up 7:14 this morning, goes down at 7:12 p.m. On this day in 1955, KSST announced the vocalist for the Sulphur Springs High School Orchestra would be Doris Ann France, Dolores Hale, Patsy Romack, and Mary Ann Lindley. This day in 56, the Kittens defeated Mount Pleasant 26-2. On this day in 57, Terrell defeated Sulphur Springs 21-12. On that same day, KSST announced the Hopkins County Jail was empty for the first time all year. The present Hopkins County Jail has never been empty since they opened it. Back then, the sheriff lived in the jail. His wife cooked the same thing for the sheriff and the inmates. This is hurricane season. 1989 Hurricane Hugo
6: slammed into the Caribbean islands and the east coast of the United States, and still residents of those areas are feeling the effects of that disastrous hurricane. But relief is pouring in from across the country and also from Hopkins County. Jim Masters at Jim Masters Western Store spearheaded a drive to help the victims of Hurricane Hugo, and we asked him what gave him the idea.
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1: Good morning, neighbors. Brother Ronnie Miller, Divide Baptist Church. We're going to pick up our study in Psalms 89:19 this morning. If you have your Bibles, turn over to Psalms 89:19, and we will begin with a word of prayer. Dear Heavenly Father, Lord, bless us today. Be with those we're praying for. Be with your people. Be with our nation and our leaders. Be with... Open our eyes. Be with us. Open our eyes. Open people's eyes to the truth that is visible all around them. Father, let them not be deceived. Lord, be with our services at Divide this morning. Be with our upcoming Bible conference at the end of the October. Be with every preacher who's coming. Let them bring a word to us from you. Father, we thank you for the good Bible conference we had at Camp Caudle. And it was a blessing there to see your men of God, see the wonderful saints there at that assembly. But for us this morning, Lord, call our attention to your word. Bless us with it. Chastise us with it if need be. We ask these things in Jesus' name. Amen. Psalm 89:19. Then thou spakest in vision to the Holy One, and saidst, I have laid help upon one that is mighty. I have exalted one chosen out of the people. I have found David my servant. With my holy oil have I anointed him, with whom my hand shall be established. Mine arm also shall strengthen him. The enemy shall not exact upon him, nor the son of wickedness afflict him. And I will beat down his foes before his face, and plague them that hate him. But my faithfulness and my mercy shall be with him, and in my name shall his horn be exalted. I read several verses there because I wanted to make a point. If you've listened before, you know I am of a sovereign grace mindset. If you don't know what that means, go look it up. That bothers a lot of people because a lot of people are of the free will mindset. I am not. I once was, but I'm not anymore. Because the Lord brought me to the understanding in my mind, irrevocably, of the sovereignty of God. And we see here another example of it, right here in these verses. It is abundantly clear that the Lord chose David. David did not choose himself. And in a discussion I had with a fellow of a free will mindset, and I've used this several times before, and I'll use it right here now. Show me one person in the scripture that God did not choose. Old Testament or New Testament. Now, the Hebrew folks will tell you that you need to look for patterns in scripture, lessons that are patterns, repeated patterns. And if you look, you'll see them all through scripture. So with that in mind, I challenge you with this. If we are to look for patterns in scripture, which I believe we are, and if we see that God does the choosing in scripture, both Old and New Testament, then it naturally follows that the pattern would be that God does the choosing. Think on that. But here, the Lord is not only. Now bear in mind, David, even though he was a man after the Lord's own heart, was obviously not perfect. Doesn't take much studying to see his imperfections. So again, if you're basing it on works and on perfection, I see that you have another problem, because it's clear that David was not perfect. But what do we see? We see here that the Lord has anointed him. He says this in the Psalms under the inspiration of the Holy Ghost, or Holy Spirit, if you will, as we're in the Old Testament. What do we see in verse 21? With whom my hand shall be established. In other words, David is going to do God's will. God is basically saying David is like my appendage. He's like my hand. He's the tool I'm going to use to do my will. And not only is he the tool that's going to do my will, but my arm will strengthen him in doing that. The enemy shall not exact upon him. Now, you might look at David's life, do a study of it, and go, well, mercy, he sure did seem to have a lot of people after him at some point or another. Yes, he did. Old King Saul, even up to his own children, his own child after him. But the enemy, far too many people misunderstand, I think, and they try to simplify and marginalize the Lord. It's kind of like the Lord Jesus. They ask him, Lord, are you going to establish your kingdom? He said, I'm not. He basically said, I'm going to paraphrase, I'm not doing something so minor as establishing an earthly kingdom amongst my little group of people, my original peculiar people. I am going to develop a kingdom of Gentiles and Jews. I'm not only going to do that, I'm going to conquer death. I'm going to conquer hell. I'm going to conquer the grave. I'm going to cause you to be adopted and to spend eternity in my Father's house with me. Unfortunately, men look at this, well, he had it, yes, but the great enemy of man, to stop and think about it, I think man has two great enemies. Spiritually, it's Satan. Physically, it's himself. You're your own worst enemy along those lines. We all are. I am. Spiritually, Satan is like a rampaging lion. That's what Scripture tells us. But that enemy, he can afflict you, but the determination of your soul, the dispensation of your soul, if you're saved, is unchanging. You have been saved, and you will spend eternity with the Lord, period. I will beat down his foes before his face and plague them that hate him. Now, that happened with David, both in a physical standpoint, earthly standpoint, and a spiritual standpoint. And we got to understand that's going to be with us everywhere we go. We got physical enemies. And it's odd. People, at least they're being honest about it. Used to, people would say, oh, I don't hate Christians. Now they do. They're open and upfront about it. I preached a message some years ago. I stand behind that message. The message was used to, people used to have to hide a little bit because culturally it was not acceptable to attack Christians, the Lord, in public. Now, the Lord's made it where they don't have to hide anymore. They don't have to masquerade. They don't have to pretend to go to church on Sunday because society accepts it. They just skip it. They don't have to pretend that they hate Christians. They can just throw it out there. The Lord is the one causing that. You can see who your enemies are. Very clear. Verse 24, but my faithfulness and my, wait a minute, let me back up. Plague them that hate him. If you go look, all these people who claim that they are happy in their alternate lifestyle and their transgenderism and every other bizarre thing, they are plagued. You're the most unhappy people. Muslim people, the most unhappy people. They're angry at everybody about everything. Even when they don't have any Christians to attack, they're attacking each other. They're so angry. The Lord has plagued them. And they will continue to be plagued. Now into verse 24. But my faithfulness and my mercy shall be with him. And in my name shall his horn be exalted. My faithfulness and my mercy shall be with him. If you're one of the Lord's people, if you've been saved, you cannot ever lose the faithfulness and mercy of God. They're inexhaustible. And they do not return void. They don't back up. They're just as powerful as they've always been. And they don't disappear. They come and stay with you permanently. They'll be with you for the rest of your existence. Notice what I said. I didn't say the rest of your life, because you're going to have a physical life that's going to end. But your existence, the Lord's mercy and faithfulness will be with you for eternity. When, as the song says, when we're there 10,000 years, you'll still be seeing it. The Lord's never going to retract that. In my name shall his horn be exalted. Yes, sir. Interesting thing. In John chapter 3, we're studying John at Divide on Sunday afternoons. John chapter 3, verse 19. This is the condemnation, that light has come into the world and men love darkness rather than light because their deeds were evil. For everyone that doeth evil hateth the light, neither cometh to the light, lest his deeds should be reproved. But he that doeth truth cometh to the light, that his deeds may be manifest that they were wrought in God. His horn shall be exalted. The things that the Lord causes you to do in his name, you are going to say, look what the Lord did. You're not going to exalt yourself. You're going to exalt the Lord in what he's done. That's why so many of us in our testimony will say, let me tell you what the Lord has done for me. And I continue to do that. May the Lord bless you and keep you until we meet again.
0: The preceding content was a presentation of Divide Baptist Church with the pastor, Ronnie Miller.

0: you can help. You can come on over here. This is our lovely display where you can sign up to host a trunk. We're getting close to halfway there. Whoa, we're halfway there. Whoa, key change. Living on, take my hand.
1: We'll make it.
0: Okay, so hosting a trunk. Now remember, we do all the hard work of providing you candy. So if you host a trunk, we give you all the candy, and you just have to spend a couple of hours handing it out.
1: Smiling faces.
0: Yes, if you'd like to dress in a costume, decorate your trunk, that's always a bonus, but not required. It's fun. So sign up in the hallway right here leading into the hub outside the sanctuary.
1: If you haven't joined us, worship, we would love to see
0: you. Go right to it.
1: 11 o'clock in the worship center today.
0: And then come back tonight, evening worship,

0: Good morning. Be seated, please. Good morning and welcome to the radio and TV Bible class of First Baptist Church in Sulphur Springs. If you joined us in the classroom this morning, I'm tickled to death to be back with y'all this morning. And if you're joining us by radio or streaming or by the internet or on cable TV, special welcome to you. Let's have a quick word of prayer before we get started. Heavenly Father, thank you for the day you've set before us. Thank you for your creation and for all the ways that you've blessed us. Lord, we ask for you to be with James this morning as he brings your word, and we ask for you to be with all of us, those in the room and those listening by any of the high-tech means, and just illumine our way and guide us, convict us, and empower us as we try to follow more faithfully after Jesus. Lord, we do ask for you to forgive us when we fail to meet that standard. And we ask these things in Jesus' name. Amen.
1: Amen.
0: We're fortunate to have Johnny Ross leading us in singing this morning, Sandra Glenn on the piano. So without further ado, Maestro.
2: All right. Thank you so much. I'll tell you what, we got your show today. We got James Scott, and he's pawing at it. Look, he's ready now. In fact, y'all, he didn't even come in and grab anything to eat first. So that's how much he's looking forward to this deal, right? Get your songbooks, 426, please.

0: James Scott, come bless us today, buddy.
1: Thank you, brother.
2: I know, after that, woo, that was good. I actually have it in the car. The only reason I'm not is that this is a size 16 and a half shirt, and I've discovered I now have a size 18 neck. And it's hard to find things for that. But I did enjoy the result. Nothing against Mr. Sanders. I think I loved it that he was so church active in South Dallas while he was playing for the Cowboys. I even loved the commercial he did with a certain Cowboys owner whose name I will politely not say. But and Johnny, yeah, he is from Arkansas, I know, but the favorite commercial was the Pizza Hut commercial where Mr. Jones is asking Mr. Sanders, so what's it going to be, football or baseball? Because he was playing professional baseball, professional football at the same time. He said both, and he said, what's it going to be, offense or defense? Said both. Said, what's it going to be, thin crust or thick crust? Both. And then you come back to the end of the commercial, and he's saying, so, Deion, what's it going to be? 15, 20 million? Both. He had just signed that contract for 35. So, but he was the coach of Colorado that had to deal with Baylor yesterday in a way that I was very, came away pretty satisfied. The weird thing is, if you look at the stats, Colorado won almost all the stats. And yet, I'm not sure. I guess that says something good about the Baylor team. But God is good. And here I thought you only ever said that about OU and OSU, Joe. But, and I know. I did stay up for that game in Baton Rouge last night. I stayed up to the very end. In fact, I was working on the lesson a little bit with one ear while attuned to what was happening there. Two local kids from my constituency have been playing for them, one of whom actually did fairly well, KJ Edwards. He was our star at Carthage. And then down the road, there's Mr. Bussey from Timpson. And I don't know, you probably more than me would say that they've got some bugs to work out. But we are delighted today to be in the book of Romans. And I say delighted. I first of all was delighted because I never really understood whether it was James or Eddie who preferred more to open a new book. I think it was James Litzler who preferred to open up, and he opened up this for us. We're now in our fourth lesson in the book of Romans. Paul had adjured an audience listening to his epistles one time that I believe it was Corinthians. He was saying, you're not ready for meat. You are still subsisting on milk. Every theologian for the last 2,000 years will tell you that the ultimate in meat is the book of Romans. It is the prime rib. It is the steak that you have to really bite down on and chew through to grasp it, because it is so rich in theological truth, so rich in so many teachings of the Christian faith, that some people do occasionally struggle with it. I sometimes have to go back and read it a couple of times. Therefore, chapter 5, since we have been made right in God's sight by faith, we have peace with God because of what Jesus Christ our Lord has done for us. No, that says peace with God, not in God. That is not the type of peace that passes all understanding. That is not the type of peace that we love to dwell in. It's peace between us and God. As long as we were sinners, there was no peace with God. We were God's enemy as sinners. He could not abide the sin. What changed that? What Jesus did for us. Jesus covered us in his righteousness. Jesus covered us with his innocence. I was at the Oak Cliff Bible Fellowship Church recently, speaking of Cowboys, because their young pastor, the younger Evans, J. Jonathan Evans. James Proud, graduate of what school? You got it. Star for Baylor, then 10 years a star for the Patriots and the Giants and eventually the Cowboys. Has baptized, last I heard, 25 rookie players in the whirlpool at the Cowboys workout facility because Mr. Jones made him the team chaplain. And boy, can he preach to these young guys. How many of them are not burning up that paycheck at the nightclubs on Northwest Highway and having traffic altercations because they have been discipled by this young pastor? But he made a point that I had to think about last week as I was listening to what he was saying. He said that we are not sinners saved by grace. We were sinners, then saved by grace. But when Jesus, when God looks, when the Holy Spirit look at us, they don't see sinners. They see Jesus. We are covered by His righteousness. Not some righteousness of our own through working hard as we could to try to make things right between us and God, but rather His righteousness covers us. We don't count as sinners in the spiritual census anymore. Do we still sin? Yes. But it doesn't count. And our walk with God

since the Holy Spirit indwells us, we'll be motivated the right way. Not through a legalistic format. Now, if you wanted to count the number of sins and sins missed, it might look like a legalistic format, but it's not. Because no person can hang on to that too long. It's got to be the Holy Spirit that propels us, that indwells us, that keeps us from those sins, that causes those sins not to happen, or guides us away from those sins that

not something we've earned. It's something given, something bestowed upon us, something we did not deserve. I think it was Dr. David Gwizdik who said, I now get up in the morning and say every morning, thank God I'm not in hell, because I sure deserved it. All of us do. Thank God I'm not in hell. I am here. I am walking with God. And I am so happy as a result. We've been made right with God's sight by faith. We have peace with God because of what Jesus Christ our Lord has done for us. Because of our faith, Christ has brought us into this place of undeserved privilege. How much effort is involved with faith? You know, a newborn up through a toddler looks at the parent in faith. Besides being cute, I mean, what really do they have to offer that parent at that time in the way of winning them over, in the way of earning that parent's satisfaction? I think there's enough grandparents in here to say that, oh, I didn't have to earn my satisfaction. I was very happy.

0: free gift that came from God out of love. That was his motivation. That was his motivation. You know, having been in a bunch of countries around the world, having been in a Confucian culture, having been in South Asian culture, having been in East Africa, having been in a secular culture, both in the northern U.S. and parts of the South, and especially Europe, you can feel the spiritual emptiness in many of those places. What is the best thing? Are there positive things in those places? Yes, but I accredit that to the number of Christians that live there, even if it's a tiny percentage. I believe that most European countries are very low percentage Christian. So why do they do certain things so well? Why does England make its trains run on time? Why does this culture or that culture have a lower crime rate? I'd say it's the presence of Christians that were there. Remember what Abraham pleaded for Sodom and Gomorrah? If you find 10 righteous men, 10 righteous people there, will you spare it? I think many a country is going well because of the number of saved people in it. And what's really surprised me over the years is the number of saved people in China. Now, it's higher than that government wants to admit, that's for sure. I have met, when I was at Vanderbilt, I met a high member of the Communist Party there who was a Baptist. I said, do you wear that on your sleeve in China? He said, oh, no. But he went to First Baptist Nashville, downtown, with Dr. Page as pastor. And he said, no, it's, there are many of us in the Communist Party who are that. I said, I think that was possible. He said, well, you don't present that as a credential or anything. You don't put it on your resume. But, yeah, I think so many people who love Jesus, I think God's blessings inevitably flow on their behavior, and that benefits the whole country. There's many things I like about England. I like the fact that I could ride a train at night and not feel endangered at all. I like the fact that their police are so efficient. I'll tell this real quick story. My last time over there was the night of November 5th. I don't know if you know English culture very much, but that is Guy Fawkes Day, also known as Bonfire Night. Jay, what do you know about that?
1: It commemorates Guy Fawkes trying to blow up Parliament.
0: That's it. He attempted to blow up Parliament on November 5th, 1605. The brand new king, James I, had come down, now king of Scotland and England. And Guy Fawkes was a Catholic mercenary who had fought on the continent. Now he'd come back to England. And he and 12 others, mostly Catholic businessmen, were afraid that James would be anti-Catholic, so they decided to just blow up him in Parliament while they were at it. They were caught the night before, but Guy Fawkes was caught, or rather, I don't know if James Listler could have gotten him off with this. He was sitting on several barrels of gunpowder with a with a tinderbox and the wick in one hand. Ever since then, England has celebrated every November 5th as Bonfire Night, and they will build scarecrow images of Guy Fawkes and put them on the bonfire. They're the guys for the bonfire, and they do that every place in England on November 5th by the thousands. I went to one such thing. I was curious. I took the train at night in the middle of London, and I noticed a large number of young men of African descent wearing what were gang jackets all around me. And I wound up walking with them over a mile from the train station to this vacant lot at night where the local councilor of the city council had set up a space for several thousand people to watch the bonfires. And I walked with these young men, and they were nothing but polite. They didn't speak to me. They just were fine. And we got to the entrance. The entrance, there were 10 policemen at the entrance. They weren't wearing the bobby hats like Mary Poppins. They were wearing what looked more like SWAT jackets. Half of them were women. Many of them were black. And they smiled at these guys. That's the advantage of policing over there. You do foot patrols nonstop. They know everybody in the neighborhood. And they stopped two right away and said, They had just gotten out of prison, and they knew it. And they said, you're likely to be trouble. You're likely to be trouble. Of those 20 young men, they allowed 12 in. They sent 8 away who were very disappointed. They weren't going to let them into this space full of children, full of families, full of young people. It's meant to be a family environment. 12 of them were allowed in because they felt like they would do it. I was next in line. Each of those 12s got frisked by 3 of them pretty thoroughly in a MI5 type style, I think. And so I stood up next and held myself out to be, and they all burst out laughing at once. I said something like, "Crazy American, come on in." I went inside, and it was amazing. They had this magnificent setup of a bonfire. It was about 50 yards long and 5 yards wide, and they had 24 scarecrow guys up on it. It turned out each kindergarten in the district had made its own guy to go up in flames there. And all the little kindergartners were gathered around that in huge numbers, hundreds of kindergartners, each kindergarten closest to the guy they had built to be burned. And when they set fire to the thing, as each guy went up, all the little kindergartners went, "Yay!" as theirs went up in flames. I'm thinking, what would an educational psychologist in America say about this? What would an elementary school teacher in America say about this? It was, but amazingly, nonviolent society compared to ours. And I firmly believe, because it's the quality of the Christians I met there. They're a minority, and it's mostly a secular culture, but the Christians there are so strong and so sturdy, those that are. I believe having faith brings a blessing to the world, whether the world wants to know it or not. And this is the faith that Paul is talking about here. Because of our faith, Christ has brought us into the place of undeserved privilege where we now stand, and we confidently and joyfully look forward to sharing God's glory. We can share in God's glory. Boy, do we not deserve to share that. That would be like me, you know, going to a top Oklahoma Cowboy star named Johnny Ross and try to bask in his bull riding glory. You know, he could break a Brammer bull down faster than I can look at one. You know, I don't deserve that glory. How many of you would not mind being friends with a celebrity, or at least having a celebrity address you in public, or say something to you, or just point you out, or have your friends see you with a top celebrity? Depends on the celebrity, of course. I would never have minded being seen with Dolly Parton. I would never have minded just hearing a word from her, from that golden voice, that beautiful voice. And we can name any number of things like that. But God's glory, be a reflection of God's glory, to share in His glory when I haven't done anything, that is a privilege. That is a gift. That is an honor. We can rejoice, too, when we run into problems and trials, for we know that they help us develop endurance. Who wants to rejoice during trials? Who wants to... By the way, the word for trials here is also their word for tribulations. Tribulation is not a little minor inconvenience. Tribulation is the horrible things that happens to us in life. Those we lose. The situations that happen. Those things that come against us. Those are tribulations. For we know they can help us develop endurance. You know, the first thing most people do, and it's very understandable, in the middle of a tribulation, is have

seemed like it to me at times. But he doesn't. He doesn't give the believer any more than they can handle through that. But it does create endurance. And endurance develops strength of character, and character strengthens our confident hope of salvation. Hopkins County is a place that is on the track and field map over the last 30, 35 years for the endurance of some of its athletes. We had Aaron Ward, who graduated from high school in 98 and ran for Baylor for 4 years. He was one of the top runners in the state of Texas. Kyle King came a few years later, also went to Baylor, and became an Olympic level runner out of here. And then, of course, there's Eddie Northcutt, who will, you know, defy anything to keep him from exercising, be it, you know, wild pickups or whatever. Endurance. Endurance is a whole, it's a very desirable quantity. I cannot tell you the number of large football players and muscle-bound sprinters who've told me, yeah, I'm fast, but I wish I had endurance. I wish I had a little more endurance. I could do so much more the second half if I had endurance. I could do all this. But endurance, that's physical endurance. This is spiritual and emotional endurance. And endurance develops strength of character. Wow. I don't know that I want that much character. But, and character strengthens our confident

There's a reason hope is in there, with faith and love. Without it, people perish. Without it, people will perish. Literally. In Africa, I learned not long after going there that when the British first arrived, and if they arrested a Maasai tribesman, the greatest warrior race Africa ever knew, the one time they fought the Zulu, the Maasai won. Still great warriors today. But if the police locked them in a jail cell just under a 72-hour sentence, they would die. Not that they were physically depleted, but their mind could not accept the fact of the finite. You're only here for 3 days. Once they were in there, to them it was forever. And they just shut down. Basically, hope. It was a complete absence of hope in their mentality. They had to learn to punish them some other way. Because it was death sentence to lock them up for 72 or 96 hours. Absence of hope and the people perish. Absence of hope, the people fall apart. Those who came out of the Holocaust survivors, said they had to have had hope or they would have perished with the rest. A great many lost all hope and walked into the electrified barbed wire or threw themselves under a passing train or whatever opportunity they had. Hope had to be there. Hope was critical. Our hope is based in Jesus. Our hope is based in the one who gives all hope. Our confident hope of salvation. Can there be a greater hope than that? And this hope will not lead to disappointment. For we know how dearly God loves us because He's given us the Holy Spirit to fill our hearts with His love. You know, that is noticeable culture to culture. You can see that type of love every now and again. When I was in Japan, I could feel it. I was all over the country, and a wonderful country, so polite, so kind, manners so well. But getting down to talk to people really nitty-gritty, they were still very nice, but something was missing until I came across a Lutheran pastor and his wife, Japanese, spoke almost no English, but they'd been there forever. Or I came across another, a couple of Baptists, and they'd gotten saved through the work of our missionaries before World War II. And I found a couple of our missionaries who'd been there before World War II. They were back at age 90-something, ministering there. And what I felt from each of them was different. I said, okay, this is love I'm feeling. I can feel this love. I don't know them, but it's a different quantity. It's a different quality from what I'm feeling around me. And it was a wholly different culture. And even though we didn't speak the same language, you could just feel it. It's like there was a communication there, an understanding there that was almost beyond belief. I did find a big church in downtown Tokyo. This missionary couple took me there, and they walked me in. They said, get ready, it's different. It was mostly sponsored by a local Church of Christ congregation. So guess what we did not have in the service? Pianos, organs, or an orchestra. But boy, could they sing. And the young man led the singing. What was fascinating to me, it was one-third Caucasians. One-third Caucasians, Europeans, Americans. One-third Southeast Asian. Vietnamese, Malayan, Filipino, and one-third Japanese. Quite a congregation. Heavily young. Saw a lot of young people in their 20s, fresh out of college. And I thought, how wonderful. In a country that is so secular in so many ways, has a secular outlook on the world, to find this much spiritual vitality. And they were smart, too. These Christians were highly educated. I loved seeing that, too. But the main thing I felt was the type of smile. People were wonderful to me on the train. I got into a trainload of anti-American protesters. They were heading somewhere. They all had masks on, like we had during COVID. But they had masks on as a symbol of protest, and they were heading to a huge protest to protest the presence of probably U.S. nuclear weapons on Okinawa at Kadena Air Force Base. And that seemed to be their protest of the day. And I got on the train very plainly in American. They wouldn't mistake me. I've been told many times in many cultures, you're plainly American. There's nothing British about you. Your manners, your smile, everything. And these people going out to protest America all bowed politely to me. The hassle of a subway. They were kind, very polite, shook my hand, everything. The only thing that was missing, though, was the love I felt from those who had the Holy Spirit in them.
When I found a Japanese with the Holy Spirit, when I found a Southeast Asian person, they were the Holy Spirit. When I found a Caucasian person, they were the Holy Spirit. It just resonated with my soul. And I know that Brother Andrew, who smuggled so many Bibles, the great Dutch, incredible Dutch Baptist, by the way, he always claimed he was Baptist, the man who, do you want to recall the famous prayer he would utter before entering Russia with a huge load of Bibles at the height of the Cold War? In Stalin's time, he would enter it. O Lord, you have made blind eyes to see. For this moment, please make seeing eyes blind. He wouldn't hide them. He'd put them plainly in his luggage. KGB and others would just flip past the Bibles, you know, toss this Bible aside while searching for something. Happened every time. And his prayers were answered. But he said wherever he went, on his struggles, when he met a Christian, if he did not speak Slovakian, if he did not speak Polish, if he did not speak Ukrainian, if he did not speak Russian, they could just open the Bible and share with each other based on that, because the Holy Spirit in each of them was unmistakable, regardless of language, regardless of country. And again, you begin to see when chapter 5 talks about that, they were talking the serious meat of love and faith and hope. When we were utterly helpless, Christ came at just the right time and died for us sinners. I take this as a geopolitical thing. I don't know if anyone else does too, but when Jesus arrived, the world was in a geopolitical state unique in the world up to that time. Rome was in the middle of its so-called Pax Romana. No major wars raging, either internally or externally. Parthia or Persia next door, same thing. China, height of the Tang Dynasty, same thing. They had trade connections they never had before. They'd found the monsoon route to carry ships all the way from Egypt to India and back. Talk about a way to spread the gospel. The timing was so good that Jesus arrived right then and spread the gospel with all of God's timing. You know, the word says that we can make our plans, but God guides our steps. We might perhaps be willing to die. I heard this souls on a grenade for six enemies.

He did not deserve to be crucified. He did not deserve a death at all. And the sacrifice he, as the spotless lamb, made is now put upon us, that righteousness. He had an abundance of grace to pour out upon us because he died a sinless death, and he covers my sins with his sacrifice, with his blood. I love the way C.S. Lewis described it once in the Chronicles of Narnia. Aslan dropped a single bit of blood onto someone who had just passed away, the king who just passed away. And C.S. Lewis said, if that single drop of blood could be seen, he would know it was more valuable than all the earth if the earth were one great big cut diamond. That single block drop of the blood of Jesus. And that's understating the case. The value of the blood of Jesus coming on me when I deserve to be covered by that. And so we have been made right in God's sight by the blood of Christ. He will certainly save us from God's condemnation. How about that? I have no doubt there are non-Christians out there who, if you were to table it up, have fewer sins than I do. I would just bet you. Thinking about all my mental sins, all my anger sins, all the things like that, put that into the balance. There may be, I've met some awfully good people in this world who

I was in track and field, the young man who discipled me, who passed away about a month ago, said, imagine you're in the long jump. He said, what's the world record in the long jump? At that time, it was Bob Beamon in Mexico City, 1968, 29 feet, 2 inches. And nobody had gone 27 feet in the world in that 20-odd year period. It was untouchable. It was unreachable. He said, suppose you have to jump a 50-foot chasm to be saved. He said, you need someone to carry you because you can't make that jump yourself. I don't care who you are. He said, what can you long jump right now? And I said, 17 feet. Not good enough. Bob Beamon can jump 29. Not good enough. We need Jesus to carry us. You need to be carried. You are helpless. You need to acknowledge, have the humility to acknowledge that you're helpless. Have the lack of hubris to know that you need a Savior. And that was exactly right. We will certainly save us from God's condemnation, for since our friendship with God was restored by the death of his Son while we were still his enemies, that's the amazing thing, saved while we were still his enemies, we will certainly be saved through the life of his Son. So now we can rejoice in our wonderful new relationship with God because our Lord Jesus Christ has made us friends of God. All that is to say, this isn't just fire insurance. Believe me, I want the fire insurance. That was a big motivation for me at age 11 when I walked the aisle. But the benefits, in addition to knowing Jesus, the benefits for our life here. Will we still go through tribulations? Yes. But tribulations are different when you go through them with God, when God's carrying you, than when you don't have

ultimately, it is always, always better. When Adam sinned, sin entered the world. Adam's sin brought death, so death spread to everyone, for everyone sinned. Yes, Adam's one sin, verse 18, brings condemnation for everyone, but Christ's one act of righteousness brings a right relationship with God and new life for everyone. Martin Luther, I know you've heard many stories about him, but he was nearly killed in an electrical storm as he was finishing law school, had the whole future in front of him. He was so terrified, not knowing if he would be in heaven or hell, had that lightning bolt hit, that he became a monk. His father, who was looking

so forward to having a son who would be in law school and become a town counselor, or burger as they called him in Germany, and help with the family business by you know, getting government contracts for the family business and everything. Was furious his son became an Augustinian monk. He was just enraged. And Luther struggled for 8 years as an Augustinian monk. They finally sent him on a pilgrimage to Rome to see if that could, it just made him more depressed. All he could see were the rich, fat bishops and the poor peasants begging, and the fact that there's so much cynicism there. He then became a professor at the university because there was a very nice and very wise man who thought, he's going to kill himself if he keeps stressing like that. I'm going to work him to death so he won't kill himself. He had to be a pastor of a, or do masses at the congregation, and he had to teach class to a large number of university students. And it was while he was studying one day, and they're still arguing whether it happened like this, because later he told a group of students, many years later, he said, I was sitting in a place of, and the word, a place where you receive excrement. It was like a toilet. And in 2004, they actually found his quarters at that old monastery, and there was a toilet with a heated floor and everything back in there. But anyway, whether he meant that, or whether it was a euphemism for, I was so spiritually in the

tells us how God made us right in His sight. This is accomplished from start to finish. As the scriptures say, it is through faith that a righteous person has life. Faith, not works. He had worked himself to death for 10 years. He said, if anyone could have gotten to heaven on his monkery, I was the monk of monks. I scrubbed. He would scrub the floor for an hour when they told him to do it for 10 minutes. He would whitewash the outside wall of something for 24 hours, and they told him to do it for 3 hours. They told him to fast for 24, he'd fast for 72. He was killing himself. He just said, I can't know that I'm saved. I can't know that I'm saved. How can I? I'm not saved. There's too many bad things. He drove the confessors crazy because he'd come and confess and spend hours confessing, then he'd leave, and 10 minutes later he'd come back. Oh, I forgot about this one. Oh, I forgot about this one. This went on for years and years. But suddenly, when this happened, his whole life just exploded when he saw those words. And he read through the rest of Romans then. It is through faith that a righteous person has life. Who else has a different, more familiar translation of that? The just? The righteous man shall live by faith. Exactly. And so he read through the rest of Romans, and it said pretty much the same thing all through these chapters, including chapter 5 that we're in today. It changed his life. He quit stressing. He probably eventually died many years later from all the ulcers he'd had, probably eventually what brought him down, but not until he had a wife and 5 kids. He married a former nun. Former monk marries a former nun. And so, and they had 5 kids right away. But nonetheless, this was what started the Protestant movement. This was what stimulated the Reformation, that verse that leaped out at him that time. And the book of Romans was the heart of so much of his faith-based teaching. In fact, it is the faith-based teaching of the Bible. Another man who was so good at it, Watchman Nee of China. Christianity Today ranked him one of the 100 most significant theologians of the entire 20th century, regardless of country. And he's ranked the greatest Chinese theologian of the 20th century. The last 20 years of his life, Mao Zedong had him arrested, taken to prison camps. He spent 20 years in prison camps and refused to recant his faith, refused to back down on it. I've read through his teachings. He was not charismatic. He didn't speak in tongues. He didn't pray in tongues. He had a live wire faith, though, creating the idea of house churches across China. And I loved reading one thing that would have been a great object for discussion in the seminary. Some people's eyebrows were raised by the fact that he said, not all Christians will be in the rapture. Only those who are walking with God at that moment will be in the rapture. All others will have to go through the tribulation, then be saved. I'm not sure how you qualify that. That's not post-millennial, pre-millennial, amillennial, but maybe it's pan-millennial, meaning everything will pan out. But he said over and over, Romans, it's in the book of Romans, his most famous book, Sit, Walk, Stand, The Normal Christian Life, was all about Romans. He said the Christian must have a huge diet of Romans. Or Paul would have said a huge diet of meat, not just milk. And I appreciate that very much. He died of heart disease in China. They were supposed to let him go 5 years earlier, but that was when the Cultural Revolution broke out, and Madame Mao and Mao were not going to let any Christians out, even if they'd served their sentence. His wife died the year before. She had fallen down a staircase under circumstances not quite explained.

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2: Good morning, listeners. This is the Reverend Rufus Nash with the Morning Chapel Missionary Baptist Church of Sulphur Springs, Texas, the interim pastor I am, and I'm so grateful that this morning I get the chance to present a short Sunday School Bible lesson from God's Holy Word. This morning I'm praying that as you receive and hear this message, this word from our God, that you will be blessed. This morning's word is going to be taken from the Old Testament book of 1 Samuel, chapter 1, verses 9 through 20, and verse 25. Once again, this morning's lesson is going to be taken from the Old Testament book of 1 Samuel, chapter 1, verses 9 through 20, and also verse 25. The key verse from this lesson, from the New International Version of the Bible, reads like this. It says, So in the course of time, Hannah became pregnant and gave birth to a son. She named him Samuel, saying, because I have asked the Lord for him. This morning lesson, that's from 1 Samuel chapter 1, verses 9 through 20 and 25. That verse is from verse 20. The title of this lesson is Wishing and Hoping and Praying. Once again, the title is Wishing, Hoping, and Praying. The key aims from this lesson is going to be that we as believers would recognize Hannah's faithful witness through her prayerful longing, that we also would experience heartfelt vows as honest expressions of witnesses to God. Finally, the other aim is simply this, that we cultivate a rich prayer life as an element of living a faithful witness before God. Why this lesson matters, our book states, is that everyone has experienced fear that their dreams and hopes for the future may not be realized. How do we seek reassurance that our hope and dreams may yet come true? That's an awesome question. I thank God that in our lesson today, Hannah turned to prayer, confident that the Lord would fulfill her hopes for conceiving a child. As I look at this context, again, from the Old Testament book of 1 Samuel, chapter 1, verses

it extends from Joshua through Kings, covering Israel's early history before the monarchy, a time marked by covenant unfaithfulness, spiritual and moral disobedience, and the resulting oppression of God's people in Cana. Historically, 1 Samuel details the miraculous birth of Samuel, Israel's last judge, and his prophetic role during the early monarchy, beginning with Saul's reign and David's anointing and rise to become Israel's greatest king. Samuel served as judge during a time described as everyone did what was right in their own sight. Be thankful, be mindful of that as that statement is made, that there's an example for us today. And as we look around at the world,

reminds us, and it comes from Judges chapter 21, verse 25. We see that the priesthood was corrupt. The people lived as a fragmented tribal society, constantly threatened by Canaanite inhabitants, who they failed to eliminate as

would say in many of his sermons, God give his soul peace as he's in his presence. Be faithful to God. Be obedient to God and leave the consequences to him. We can see that at this time, the people of 1 Samuel, that the people did not obey the commands of our God. Structurally, 1 Samuel's content focuses on

Levite from Ramatiah, Zephon in Ephraim, a Levite from who had two wives, Peninnah and Hannah, and the conflict that arises in their homes because of Hannah's barrenness. We can see, as my listeners, we can

that hope and dreams can become reality. When I think about this lesson, my brothers and my sisters, I think of how great our God is to answer our prayers, to be committed to what we see and what we need as human flesh, and to know that in the midst of whatever is going on with us, that God sees us, He hears us, and He knows us. And His will is to bring us to an intimate

0: to follow, to move from wishing to faith-filled hope. Coming before God honestly, acknowledging any anger or resentment about our circumstances, pouring out our hearts to Him while recognizing His sovereignty and power. Oh, thank God today for that power that it took to bring our Lord and Savior, Jesus Christ,
1: Joseph
0: of Arimathea's borrowed tomb after He was crucified. That same power. And when we realize in that power that when we're praying for His will to be done and confidently trusting and waiting for His answer. My brothers and my sisters, again, this morning, how grateful we are
1: when we look at the faith of our sister Hannah,
0: how faithful she was in the midst of whatever her desire was to have a relationship and have

through her example in our word, in our study today, through her example, Hannah proved herself to be a faithful witness. And I'm going to stop right there for just a second, because as believers and followers of Christ Jesus, how inspiring it is for those of us, and even those who come into a early relationship or a new relationship with God through Jesus Christ, that we are witnesses, and we declare to be witnesses of how great our God is. Hannah's example proves herself to be a faithful

unwavering obedience, personal integrity, trust in God's provisions, and a sacrificial devotion. My brothers and my sisters, as we look over this lesson from 1 Samuel chapter 1, verses 1 through 20 and 25, we thank God again that we can see the sacrificial devotion that it takes to be a worshiper and a witness of God through Jesus Christ. Hannah did not merely pray for a blessing. She prepared to give it back to the one who gave it. In other words, Hannah, as she had prayed for Samuel, her son, as she was bearing for her son to be born, and God, Almighty God, gave Hannah the son, she was and made the vow to be committed to give that son, Samuel, back to God, back to him. What a great example, my brothers and my sisters, this morning, that Hannah challenges believers in this lesson to confront essential questions. And I see a couple of these questions in the lesson this morning. And it says, are we cultivating rich prayer lives as evident of our faithfulness as witnesses before God? Are you serious in your prayer life and committed to being honest with God, that the fullness and the richness of your prayer touches God and makes a difference in your life? Are we prepared

0: They shall mount up as wings as eagles. They shall walk and not, they shall walk and not go weary, and they shall walk and not faint. So we praise God again for this lesson this morning. And we thank God that we are genuinely ready to relinquish what we have requested. If God provides it, we want to give Him great witness to the world, a dying and unconcerned generation that needs to know who God is. And He's faithful, who has made the promise. And we praise God for this lesson today. My brothers and my sisters, as you have listened today, please be blessed. And my prayer is that God will continue to keep you. God bless. Thank you.
1: The preceding message was presented by Pastor Rufus Nash of Morning Chapel Missionary Baptist Church of Sulphur Springs, Texas.

Amen, and what a wonderful way to begin worship this morning at the First Baptist Church of Sulphur Springs. A great way to begin worship, singing about the victory that we have in Jesus. You've heard me say a time or two before, but we will sing that song at my funeral. Live, with congregational singing, because upon my death, there will be a celebration, not because of anything I've done or anything I've said. There'll be a celebration because of what Jesus has done on my behalf. And may we all know that truth today. I am thankful that you have carved out this time to make the worship of God a priority. And I am thankful that you have entrusted us to lead you in worship. If you are visiting with us this morning, I'd love for you to find a connect card somewhere in the pew in front of you. You can find that in a paper copy, or you can use tap tag technology to get that form on your phone. But if you give us just a bit of information today, a church staff member will reach out to you. We'd love to find ways to get you plugged in to the life of our church. Also in front of you is a prayer request card. Our church staff gathers each Monday morning, and we pray for you. But if you fill out a prayer or request card this morning, we will pray for you by name. We will intercede on your behalf, and we'd love the opportunity to do that. In front of you is also an offering envelope. We will worship today through song, through prayer, through the study of God's word. And you also have the opportunity to worship God through giving. I ask that you would give and give generously as an act of worship and as a blessing to the ministries of this church. And speaking of getting connected to our church and prayer, I would love for the Salt family now to make their way to the front. Here in a moment, Dave and Allie Salt and their son Ledger will be standing right in front of me, and they are standing in front of me proclaiming their faith in Jesus and expressing their desire to join this family of believers. Dave and Allie are both baptized believers in Jesus Christ, and they will be joining our church on that statement of faith. And when I talked to Dave and Allie a few weeks ago about them joining our church, they also asked if our church would be willing to pray for them. And in asking for that prayer, they quoted a Bible verse. They quoted James 5:14, which tells you, Is any among you sick? Well, let them call the elders of the church to pray over them and anoint them with oil in the name of the Lord. They asked, would it be possible for us to do that? And I responded with, of course. It was on May 10th, 2025 that Ledger was involved in a near fatal drowning. And many of you prayed for him. And many of you reached out to the Salt family. So this is my opportunity as a pastor to thank you for being the church. I asked Dave and Allie that how should we pray for Ledger? And they responded, total restoration of Ledger's health, for God to use this tragedy for good, and to bring us and others closer to God. And then Allie came back with a few more details. And she said, if we're talking about right now, like the right now kind of prayers, pray for seizures to stop, for any form of communication, improved awareness and clarity, and any and all physical improvements. And then Allie came back with a few more details. She said, I find myself praying that somehow God would restore the years that the locusts have eaten. That's a reference to Joel 2:25. She says, mainly for Ledger, the parts of childhood that he's missing,
but also for us, the parts we are missing too. And then for the last time, Allie came back with more. She said, but there is also gratitude. Other parents don't get to witness the daily

Dave and Allie in their request, and in an honor to, in an attempt to honor James 5:14, we are going to pray for them now. I'm going to make my way down to the front. I would ask the deacons of our church to join me as well. And if you feel particularly close to Dave, Allie, or Ledger, we would invite you down to the front as well. We will surround them, lay hands upon them, and pray.

Don't be shy. We can get close. Heavenly Father, we are thankful that you are a God who is always with us. There is never a moment, there is never a season of our life that you are not by our side. And we thank you for your faithfulness, for your grace, your mercy, and your compassion displayed even in the difficult moments of life. And Heavenly Father, right now we pray for the Salt family. We lift them up to you as your precious children, and we intercede on their behalf. Father, we pray to you, their creator, their sustainer, their provider, their redeemer. We pray to you because you are the one with all wisdom, with all power, with the ability to change our hearts and to change circumstances. So humbly, Father, we bow before you. We do not demand a thing. Who are we to tell you what to do? But we humbly bow before you. And we pray for Ledger. We ask that you would heal him, because we know that you can. So we humble ourselves before you, and we ask in your grace, in your power, that you would do what we know that you can do. And Father, we trust you, and we praise your name, and we rest in your wisdom, in your power, in your grace. Father, I pray for this entire family that you would take this season of their life and that you would redeem it, that you would be glorified in it, that you would use this season to draw them closer to you. And Father, I pray that every conversation that they have, every question geared at trying to find out what is going on with Ledger, I pray that these two faithful people, that Dave and Allie would use it as an opportunity to testify to the good news of Jesus. And they would use it as a testimony of your faithfulness in difficult days. Father, I lift them up to you. There's so much need. And Father, I pray Philippians 4:19 over them, that you would meet all of their needs according to your glorious riches in Christ Jesus. May your will be done. May your name be glorified. May the truth of Jesus be magnified. Father, we're thankful that we have abundant and eternal life in Christ Jesus. And Father, we pray your will over Ledger. May your will be done. And we pray these things confident that you hear us when we pray. And we pray these things confident that you can do more than we could ever think or imagine. So we humbly bow before you, leaning upon the work which only you can do. And we pray these things not in our own name, not in the name of this church, but we pray these things in the mighty and powerful name of our crucified and risen Lord Jesus. Amen. Thank y'all. Absolutely.

Father, we're thankful for the day that you have given us to come and worship you. Lord, we realize all that we can bring is our worship and our praise. Lord, you have need of nothing. And Lord, we just want to praise you for who you are, for what you have done and what you're going to do. We thank you, Lord, for this church. Thank you, Lord, for the message that's proclaimed from this pulpit week after week after week. And Lord, the thing that our world needs to hear more today than ever before is that Jesus saves. Lord, we just pray that we will go out from this place today, that we will carry your gospel of love and peace to a world that needs it so bad. Lord, I pray for our pastor as he comes before us. As he brings your word, I pray, dear God, that you will open the eyes of our hearts, Lord, that we may hear, that we may respond in a way that would bring honor and glory to your name. Lord, I just pray that the words he speaks will be your words. And Lord, I just pray that we will leave here today changed from the way we came. I pray, dear God, that you will forgive us of our sin. Forgive us, Lord, where we have failed you and where we have fallen short. Lord, we just say thank you for sending Jesus to die on the cross, paying the price, the debt for our sin, that we may have everlasting life in him. Lord, we pray all these things in Jesus' name. Amen.

thankful once again for those who have stood before us, putting their God-given gifts to work to lead us in worship. As we now draw our attention to the Word of God, if you'd join me in a moment of prayer. Heavenly Father, we are thankful for everything that has been sung and everything that has been prayed thus far. Father, I pray now, as we open up your word, may you give us the ears to hear. May you give us hearts eager.

ready to receive your word. Father, we do pray that this time in your word would lead us to love you more, to joyfully worship and obey you. Father, we pray as we read your word and meditate upon it, may your spirit guide us. May your spirit lead us to truth. Father, I do pray that as a result of this time in your word, that we would be more committed, passionate followers of Jesus, that you would mold us and shape us into the image of your son, Jesus. And Heavenly Father, I pray, and I personally pray as the one with the task of preaching this morning, that this would be all about you and not about me. If my words slip in, may they quickly be forgotten. May your words remain. May your words bear fruit in us. And we pray these things in Jesus' name. Amen. In our passage last week, we heard Jesus say, "A prophet is not without honor, except in his own town and in his own home." In our passage this morning, we will witness John the Baptist get his head cut off. You see, the work of a prophet is dangerous. If you join me as we continue our study of Matthew's gospel, we have made our way into Matthew 14, which means we're halfway through it. I thought there would be celebration there. Just tired people. Matthew 14, we'll be picking it up at verse 1. Reading to verse 12. If you're headed there, can I hear a big loud amen? As you're headed to Matthew 14, I remind you of the truth that we find in Isaiah chapter 40, verse 8. The grass withers and the flowers fall, but the word of our God endures forever indeed. Matthew 14, verses 1 through 12. At that time, Herod the Tetrarch heard the reports about Jesus, and he said to his attendants, "This is John the Baptist. He has risen from the dead. That is why miraculous powers are at work in him." Verse 3. Now Herod had arrested John and bound him and put him in prison because of Herodias, his brother Philip's wife. For John had been saying to him, "It is not lawful for you to have her." Herod wanted to kill John, but he was afraid of the people because they considered John a prophet. On Herod's birthday, the daughter of Herodias danced for the guest and pleased Herod so much that he promised with an oath to give her whatever she asked. Prompted by her mother, she said, "Give me here on a platter the head of John the Baptist." The king was distressed, but because of his oath and his dinner guest, he ordered that her request be granted and had John beheaded in the prison. His head was brought in on a platter and given to the girl who carried it to her mother. John's disciples came and took his body and buried it. Then they went and told Jesus. From that passage, I have two words for you this morning. In the first is this: speak truth. As the church, speak truth. As followers of Jesus, speak truth. Last week, we learned that
Jesus was not able to perform many miracles in Nazareth because of the people's lack of faith. But even so, even with the inability to perform miracles because lack of faith, the word of Jesus's work continued to spread. The word of Jesus's work spread throughout the region, and it even reached Herod the Tetrarch. This is Herod, also known as Herod Antipas, the ruler of this region. And when Herod Antipas hears the word of Jesus' work, he makes the declaration, "This is John the Baptist back from the dead." Now, that might sound strange to us, but that declaration allows Matthew's gospel to give us an update on John. He had a couple of previous scenes in Matthew's gospel. John was in prison in Matthew chapter 4 as Jesus's public ministry began to take off. And it's in this context that we get the reason why John was locked up. Herod Antipas had a brother named Herod Philip, whose wife was Herodias. Herod Antipas left his own wife and took his brother's wife as his own. You do not have to be a moral or biblical scholar to realize that this was a moral failure and a violation of Old Testament law. John the Baptist spoke out about this sinful relationship, and it landed him in prison. And we're even told that Herod was angry, and he wanted to do more than just simply put John the Baptist in prison, but he couldn't do more because it was well known among the people that John was a prophet. And in our passage this morning, Herodias' daughter performed a dance at a birthday party, and it pleased Herod. And this is one of those moments where you have to pause and go, well, what's going on there? A lot more than what is being said. Weird? Yes. Sinful? More than likely. Herod was so pleased at the girl's dance that he foolishly made an oath that he would provide her whatever she wanted. The girl, prompted by her mother, requested John's head on a platter. John saw a moral failure, a violation of God's law, and he spoke out about it. As the church, as followers of Jesus, we are called to speak truth. Now, we have to dig down a little more there. We speak truth, not half-truths. And of course, not lies, not slander, not gossip, not manufactured outrage. We don't share and spread AI-doctored photos.
We speak truth. Dig down a little deeper. Opinions should be stated as opinions. Feelings should be stated as feelings. We are called to speak truth, and we need to dig down a little deeper there. Truth is lined up both with God's word and God's character. And when we grab a hold of truth, we shout it from the rooftops. But before you get carried away with amens there, they didn't come, but I'm going to pretend you gave them. Right? Before we get carried away with amens, something more must be said. And this is your second word for the morning. Speaking truth to power comes with consequences. Speaking truth to power comes with consequences. We see it in our passage this morning, and in fact, we see it throughout our Gospels. In fact, we see it throughout our Bible from front to back. Speaking truth to power comes with consequences. John the Baptist spoke against the sin of Herod the Tetrarch, and his head was cut off. Jesus spoke of the arrival of the kingdom of heaven directly to the kings of earth, and he was crucified. The work of a prophet is dangerous. Here's the funny thing. Everybody wants to be a prophet. But who among us is signing up to be a martyr? Perhaps it's not that funny. Which makes us dig down a bit more. If you think you're a prophet, you must be willing to have your head removed. Yet, there are many today in our Christian culture, we'd rather remove the head of our enemies than offer up our own. And this is a sinful, un-Christ-like attitude. And it's rampant. It seems to be contagious on social media and inside the church. We've got to do a little work here. This is one of those sermons where I'm just trying to offend everybody so nobody's left out, right? If I had an audience with power, if I was given the platform, the opportunity to have an audience with power, I would rail against how we culturally devalue human life. Evidenced by abortion and confusion on marriage and gender. All of that would get amens from this crowd. Right? But if I were to speak to power, if I had that opportunity, I would also speak about how we devalue human life, evidenced by the way that we culturally treat the poor, our broken healthcare system, how we are quick to go to war. I would even comment on how we are quick to call for capital punishment. You see, this is where some people want me to talk about politics, but you really don't want me
to talk about politics. Because as soon as I do, out come the calls for off with his head. But if we truly look at this passage, and that's what we're after, right? This passage is in our scripture because it's true. And because God has something for us in it. But in reality, if we were to look at this passage, we are not John the Baptist. Nor are we Herod the Tetrarch. But we are the people gathered around at a sinful birthday party. With our mouths closed. Unwilling and afraid to speak up. Why? Why are we silent? Why are we afraid to speak up? Why? Because we like proximity to power. We like the benefits that nearness to power brings us. Whew. So, we stay silent, but there is never, if you're still with me, can I hear an amen? There is never a biblical reason, notice the way I phrase that, there is never a biblical reason to overlook, dismiss, or diminish sin. But of course, there are plenty of selfish reasons to do so. We don't want to rock the boat. We don't want to upset the person in power, or we don't want to block the benefits that we gain. So that controls the things we do and the things we say. So we do things like we offer excuses for the sins of politicians because they deliver things in our favor. And right there, I realize as soon as I say that, that touches a bit of a nerve, and you don't really know what I'm talking about there, because I'm not talking about what you may have in mind. I'm talking about this passage here. Before you scream off with his head, John, speaking to the Tetrarch, who ruled the region. He doesn't speak out against his immigration policy or his tax increases. He speaks out against his sin. Not public policy. He sees a moral failure. He sees a violation of God's law. And he speaks out against it. And of course, comes the cry for off with his head. But again, I fully realize we're not John the Baptist. We're not Herod the Tetrarch. We're more like the characters in this story sitting around at a sinful birthday party. So we end up saying things like, when we see sin in our family, well, I can't say anything about it. They're family. Well, I can't say anything about it. It sure will make holidays awkward. So we say things like seeing sin in the workplace. Well, I surely can't say anything about it. I might get fired. Surely I can't say anything about it. That's my boss after all. Surely I can't say something about it. It might cost me the promotion.
But prophets speak truth despite circumstances, despite consequences. This is where we have to do a little more digging, and then we'll be done. As the church, as followers of Jesus, we are called to demonstrate both the grace and truth of Jesus. And in the demonstration of grace and truth, there just might come calls from people for our heads to be removed. And as I said last week, that call for your head should not come because you're obnoxious. Right? It should not come because you are unnecessarily confrontational. That call for your head should not come because you're a jerk. But it should and just might come because you speak truth. And in speaking truth, you should not call for the head of your enemies. And this is where some might push back. And they might say, well, but Pastor Jeff, there's that passage. Jesus flipped tables. We need to do more of that. We need to do more table flipping. And I'll say, yes, there's one passage in the Gospels where Jesus flipped tables. He might have done it twice. All depends on how we read chronology in our Gospels. Once, maybe twice. But there are countless instances on page after page after page where Jesus had compassion on people. And when those same people turned against him, he laid down his life. We get this word in the back of our New Testament. In 1 Peter chapter 2, verses 21 through 25, just listen to it. It's on the screen for you. It begins, "To this you were called." You can't misinterpret that. "To this you were called, because Christ suffered for you, leaving you an example, that you should follow in his steps." And we get a quotation from Isaiah 53. "He committed no sin, and no deceit was found in his mouth." The end of the quote, the point then gets made. When they hurled their insults at him, he did not retaliate. When he suffered, he made no threats. Instead, he entrusted himself to him who judges justly. He himself bore our sins in his body on the cross so that we might die to sin and live for righteousness. By his wounds, you have been healed. For you were like sheep going astray, but now you have returned to the shepherd and the overseers of the overseer of your souls. Jesus showed compassion upon the people, and when those people turned against him, he laid down his life. The work of a prophet is dangerous. But go and speak truth. Let us pray. Heavenly Father, we are thankful for your word, that it remains powerful. It remains true. Every bit of it. It remains living.
living and active, it still has the power to judge our thoughts and attitudes. Father, I pray that your word would work in us, that this time in your word would lead us to grab a hold of the truth of your word and the truth of your character, and may we shout it from the rooftops. Father, I pray that you would give us courage, you would give us boldness, you would give us perseverance. Father, as we pray for boldness and courage and perseverance, we also pray that you would use us to demonstrate the grace and truth of Jesus. May we speak truth in a way that honors and glorifies you. May we speak truth despite the consequences. Heavenly Father, as ones who have been saved by grace, as ones who have trusted in the completed and sufficient work of Jesus, may we not hide or hoard that good news, but may we frequently and faithfully share it with others. Heavenly Father, as we face difficult situations in the week ahead, may we follow the example of our Lord and demonstrate grace and truth. And we pray these things, calling out to you for help. And we pray these things in Jesus' name. Amen. As we conclude our service, we will sing one more song. This is not merely an end to our service. This is an opportunity for you to respond to God. You're not responding to a preacher. You're not responding to a church. You're responding to God Almighty. However he has worked in your heart, here's the moment to say yes and amen. And maybe you want to stand and sing and shout at the rooftops about the salvation we have in Jesus. Maybe you want to sit and pray for strength and courage. Maybe you want to come and kneel at our altar. It is open to you. If you need a word of prayer, I'll be down front. I'd love the opportunity to pray with you. May you make good use of this time. If you're willing, let us stand and sing.

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2: Texas Rangers ensured their home fans would have a final memory to cherish this season, wrapping up their home schedule with a gritty 3-1 victory over the New York Mets. The win keeps the club's pulse strong as they barrel into high-stakes final weekend of regular season locked in a fierce down-to-the-wire AL West race. Powering the pitching paved the way for Texas on Thursday. Josh Young and Corey Seager provided the necessary muscle with solo home runs, while rising pitcher talent Kumar Rocker delivered 5 stellar innings to anchor the staff. The victory brought a wave of relief and renewed energy to a clubhouse refusing to back down. With the regular season winding down, the stakes couldn't be higher for the Rangers. It's a neck-and-neck race with Houston Astros in a dramatic photo finish for the AL West crown. Analytics and prediction markets heavily favor the resilient Rangers, giving them roughly a 63% chance of making it to the postseason, fueled by this late September surge. While the team sits stride for stride in the standings, Houston holds the crucial head-to-head tiebreaker, meaning the final tie in the standings would favor the Astros. To secure the division outright, Texas needs to outperform Houston over the final 3 games. Rangers now hit the road for a final weekend sprint, turning their full focus towards the upcoming series against the Minnesota Twins. A profound sense of grief and outrage has enveloped the Quapaw Nation and surrounding agricultural communities, following the confirmation that 32 bison died of dehydration during a severe late summer heat wave. The disaster, stemming from an apparent equipment failure that cut off the pasture's water supply, claimed nearly a fifth of the tribe's herd, including Frosty, a beloved and culturally sacred rare white bull. As the surviving 143 bison slowly recover, a complex and sensitive question hangs heavily over the region. Will anyone face criminal or civil charges for animal cruelty or neglect? According to reports presented by the recent Quapaw Nation Business Committee meeting, the tragedy unfolded after mechanical failure shut off the automated water system to the enclosure. Compounded with triple-digit summer temperatures and a dry local pond, the animals were left without a viable source of hydration. Critics and community members have pointed out glaring oversight lapses, questioning how days could pass without a daily physical check that would have immediately flagged dry troughs and distressed animals. The surviving animals are also going daily veterinary monitoring and specialized rehydration treatments. The nation rushed to implement emergency safeguards, including digging a new well, expanding pond capacity, and mandating strict twice-daily monitoring logs. Determining whether animal cruelty charges will be filed in this case is legally complicated due to the jurisdictional boundaries and sovereign immunity. Because the incident occurred on the Quapaw Nation Land Trust involving tribal property and operation, standard county or state municipal animal cruelty laws do not automatically apply in the same manner they would to a private commercial rancher. While public pressure mounts on social media and within tribal meetings for visible accountability, tribal officials have urged patience, stating that a premature rush to judgment could interfere with a thorough internal review.
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3: Your KSST KRBA FM weather calls for sunny skies today, but we do have a slight chance of a few early rain showers and thunderstorms. We'll see a high temperature this afternoon top out at 95. Another round of rain showers and thunderstorms possible through the evening. It won't be widespread activity, though. The morning low by daybreak down to 71. Monday, a slight chance of rain showers and thunderstorms again.
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6: 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KSST 1230 a.m., Sulphur Springs, Texas.
7: KSST has been reporting the news for Sulphur Springs and Hopkins County since 1947. We couldn't look to the future without remembering our past. These are the History and Heritage Files as compiled and presented by Bill Bradford prior to 2014.
8: These are the History and Heritage Files for the 27th day of September. Typical low for this time of the year would be 59 degrees. The day is now shorter than the night. Sun comes up 7:14 this morning, goes down at 7:12 p.m. On this day in 1955, KSST announced the vocalist for the Sulphur Springs High School Orchestra would be Doris Ann France, Dolores Hale, Patsy Romack, and Mary Ann Lindley. This day in 56, the Kittens defeated Mount Pleasant 26-2. On this day in 57, Tyrrell defeated Sulphur Springs 21-12. On that same day, KSST announced the Hopkins County Jail was empty for the first time all year. The present Hopkins County Jail has never been empty since they opened it. Back then, the sheriff lived in the jail. His wife cooked the same thing for the sheriff and the inmates. This is hurricane season. 1989 Hurricane Hugo
9: slammed into the Caribbean islands and the east coast of the United States. And still, residents of those areas are feeling the effects of that disastrous hurricane. But relief is pouring in from across the country and also from Hopkins County. Jim Masters at Jim Masters Western Store spearheaded a drive to help the victims of Hurricane Hugo, and we asked him what gave him the idea.
10: One thing is just watching TV and seeing those poor people over there that just lost everything and no place to go, nowhere. Can you imagine losing your home and can't even buy lumber to rebuild it or groceries or what have you? 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It just makes you sick at heart, and I'm glad that we could do something for them. With the help of KSST primarily and the newspaper, we're going to be able to send a little better than $7,500 over there to somebody, and that'll help them a little bit, won't it?
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13: These people have a birthday today on the 27th day of September. Happy birthday, Kenny Orr. Happy 16th birthday to Zaley Hope Skelton. Sarah Ragsdale has a birthday today, so does Colton Griffin Egret, Betty Tucker. Happy birthday, Frankie Wilkes, David Stribling Jr., Elias Sotelo. Linda Walker celebrates a birthday today, so does Janet Clark, Wanda Vitito, Kaylin Vandeventer. Happy birthday, Carrie Bailey, Billy Cooper, Harold Cowley, Gene Sheffield, Molly Lay. Michelle Wallace has a birthday today, so does Robert Noe, Cameron Morris, Ricky Smith, Blaine Howard. Happy birthday is Shirley Burns Francis, Michelle Bentley, Mrs. Larry Davis, Joe Burns. Sandy Wallace has a birthday today, so does Brad Elliott, Lori McAfee, Jayla Abram, who is Dolly's granddaughter. Margaret Wright has a birthday today, so does Bruce Lockhart, Lou Ellen Cromer, Margie Smith, Kewan Clayton, Jeffrey Reeder. Birthday greetings to David Gamble, James Villarreal, Lauren Villarreal, Tom Sellers, Mark Johnson, Vic Ponder, Rayford James, Evan, and Stacy Ragsdale. Happy birthday to all of you folks who have birthdays today on September 27th.
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2: funeral service for Kenneth Hall, age 84, of Sulphur Springs, will be held at 10 a.m. Monday, September 28th at Murray Owosky. Interment will follow at Martin Springs Cemetery. Visitation will be held from 4 to 6 p.m. Sunday, September 27th. Mr. Hall passed away at Christus Mother Frances Sulphur Springs on Friday.
1: Memorial service for Regina Cherie Browning, age 71, of Sulphur Springs, will be held Sunday, October 4th at 2 p.m. at Prairie Valley Church in Campbell, Texas. Regina passed away Tuesday, September 15th at Christus Mother Frances Hospital, Sulphur Springs. Regina was born December 6, 54 in Dallas to George Hardin and Shirley Carpenter Cranick. Regina was employed at Lucent Technologies, where she retired after 25 years. Survived by her daughter, Christy and Kevin Cherry, Stacy and Mark Graham, and many, many grandchildren. Preceded to death by her parents, George and Shirley, and H.O. Cranick, husband Kenneth Browning, daughter Jana Crossland, sister Karen Banks and Michelle Price, brother Ronald Hardin.
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3: Diesel prices continue climbing, leaving farmers wondering how long this will continue.
4: Faith Parham, an economist for the American Farm Bureau Federation, said crude oil and diesel prices don't typically follow the same track.
5: The biggest reason we haven't seen those prices come down is because we're seeing a structural supply issue in the economy, meaning we're just seeing a lower supply across the world. Obviously, Russia has limited refining capacity due to the war in Ukraine. The Middle East has stopped refining capacities due to the war in Iran. And then there is additional troubles in the Red Sea. So that's all continuing to bring that supply down worldwide.
4: She said the spike occurring during harvest for much of farm country has squeezed margins even further.
5: So that diesel price is directly affecting your bottom line. Smaller margins to account for how expensive diesel prices have gotten. And that's on top of already rising production expenses and already rising fertilizer costs.
4: Chad Smith, Washington.
3: And with an Ag Minute, I'm Chelsea Wade, TSN News.
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2: Diesel prices continue climbing, leaving farmers wondering how long this will continue.
3: Faith Parham, an economist for the American Farm Bureau Federation, said crude oil and diesel prices don't typically follow the same track.
4: The biggest reason we haven't seen those prices come down is because we're seeing a structural supply issue in the economy, meaning we're just seeing a lower supply across the world. Obviously, Russia has limited refining capacity due to the war in Ukraine. The Middle East has stopped refining capacities due to the war in Iran. And then there is additional troubles in the Red Sea. So that's all continuing to bring that supply down worldwide.
3: She said the spike occurring during harvest for much of farm country has squeezed margins even further.
4: So that diesel price is directly affecting your bottom line. Smaller margins to account for how expensive diesel prices have gotten. And that's on top of already rising production expenses and already rising fertilizer costs.
3: Chad Smith, Washington.
2: And with an Ag Minute, I'm Chelsea Wade, TSN News.
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2: TSN News, I'm Richard Strong. Thousands of student absences in the first weeks of school have prompted the Beaumont ISD to warn that some families could face truancy cases if attendance doesn't get better.
3: In the first 26 instructional days, the Beaumont ISD recorded nearly 24,000 student absences. Officials say more than 2,100 students have already missed at least 4 days. KFDM Television reports that the Beaumont ISD's Chief of Schools and Academics, Richard Yose, says the district plans to contact families, identify barriers that keep students from going to school, and document when the district intervenes. But he says the district will file truancy cases after 10 unexcused absences. John Mark Dempsey, TSN News.
2: Tragedy has struck the Tarleton State University rodeo team. Student-athlete Alejandra Franco died Thursday from injuries sustained during a performance in Alpine. Franco was competing in breakaway roping when witnesses says the horse fell. Sol Ross State University in Alpine continued the weekend's events in her honor, providing grief counseling for athletes and distributing ribbons in Tarleton's purple for attendees to show their support. Five people have been arrested in connection with the murder in Louisville this month.
4: A man was shot and killed at an apartment complex on Corporate Drive in Louisville on September 11th. Police now say that five suspects are in custody. One of them was arrested in Louisville, but the rest were all captured in Colorado. They're still being held there, but will be brought back to Texas to face trial. One of the suspects is classified as a juvenile. The other four are adults, and they're charged with murder. Bill McLean, TSN News.
2: A member of the Texas Railroad Commission is calling on oil and gas companies to improve their defense measures against cyber attacks.
5: The warning from Commissioner Wayne Christian comes after hackers targeted the communication systems of two tankers near the Strait of Gibraltar last month. Those tankers were both bound for Texas. One was carrying oil, the other was carrying natural gas. Commissioner Christian says oil and gas producers, pipeline operators, and other energy companies need to strengthen their cybersecurity defenses and take steps to make sure their industrial control systems are protected. Stephen Pickering, TSN News.
2: $3.94, that is your magic number for a gallon of regular no lead statewide across Texas. It is $3.88 on the average here in Dallas, $3.92 in Houston. The expensive portion of the state is El Paso, which now holds the record for the highest urban price in Texas for gasoline, $4.52 a gallon. There's some fun math happening in baseball in Texas today. The Rangers and the Astros are tied for the American League West going into game 162. Ties and wins could be recorded very interestingly. This is TSN.
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2: And suddenly, mass shootings dominate our headlines. In Detroit, 3 killed, 4 more wounded when an argument led to gunfire at a strip club. In South Africa, 27 people are dead after 2 mass shootings, one at a bar in Johannesburg, the other at an entertainment facility outside the city. The Northeast is flat out battered by a storm that has killed at least one, and it's not done yet. The storm killed a New York City Housing Authority worker on Saturday and has flooded roads, disrupted air travel, and has cut off highway access to Hatteras Island. This may go for another few days. Police in the UK have arrested 5 men near an airbase used by the U.S. in its war against Iran. The arrests come amid heightened tensions with hostile states. Pope Leo is criticizing the legalization of medically assisted death. He calls it false compassion during his visit to France. This is TSN.
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7: Your KSST KRBA FM weather calls for sunny skies today, but we do have a slight chance of a few early rain showers and thunderstorms. We'll see a high temperature this afternoon top out at 95. Another round of rain showers and thunderstorms possible through the evening. It won't be widespread activity, though. The morning low by daybreak down to 71. Monday, a slight chance of rain showers and thunderstorms again.
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2: The Sulphur Springs Wildcats outscored Kauffman 63-41 Friday night in a shootout at Gerald Prim Stadium and in a game heard on KSST. It was the first district game of the season for each team. Jackson Virgil caught four touchdown passes from Deuce Timmons for the Wildcats on plays covering 24, 18, 6, and 31 yards. Freshman R.J. Doss scored the Wildcats' first touchdown on a 37-yard end-around. Keegan Edwards recovered a fumble that led to the first Timmons to Virgil scoring pass. A fumble recovery by Isaiah Hernandez in the second half set up Timmons' 13-yard touchdown run. Dobson Martin scored on runs of 6 and 44 yards for Sulphur Springs, and backup running back Robert Finney scored the final Wildcat touchdown on a 40-yard run. Kauffman quarterback Cole Martin scored on runs of 6 and 4 yards. The Wildcats play at Ferris, south of Dallas on I-45 next Friday night. The Lady Cats volleyball team went to 2-0 in district play with a 3-2 win at Texarkana Pleasant Grove Friday night. The Lady Cats are 25-9 for the season. They play at Paris at 6 p.m. Tuesday night. 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
15: 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It appears by its own numbers, the U.S. government seems insolvent. It's reported that the Treasury shows about $6 trillion in assets and over $47 trillion in liabilities. 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
1: Your KSST KRBA FM weather calls for sunny skies today, but we do have a slight chance of a few early rain showers and thunderstorms. We'll see a high temperature this afternoon top out at 95. Another round of rain showers and thunderstorms possible through the evening. It won't be widespread activity, though. The morning low by daybreak down to 71. Monday, a slight chance of rain showers and thunderstorms again.

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1: Your KSST KRBA FM weather calls for sunny skies today, but we do have a slight chance of a few early rain showers and thunderstorms. We'll see a high temperature this afternoon top out at 95. Another round of rain showers and thunderstorms possible through the evening. It won't be widespread activity, though. The morning low by daybreak down to 71. Monday, a slight chance of rain showers and thunderstorms again.
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4: The East Texas State Fair in Tyler is underway. The fair is celebrating its 110th anniversary. The president and chief executive officer of the East Texas State Fair, Cody Rosenbaum, says a monster truck show called Monster X and two new carnival rides are debuting this year. The rodeo arena is also 20% bigger, and the fair is introducing reserved rodeo seating. A fireworks show on Thursday, October 1st will celebrate the fair's anniversary. The fair relocated to the current site off Highway 64 in 2024. Rosenbaum says it's easier to get in and out of the fair. He says parking is easier and people feel safer. The East Texas State Fair runs through Sunday, October 4th. General parking is free and grounds admission tickets for adults are discounted at $10 and are $12 at the gate. Tickets for the rodeo and Monster X come at an additional cost. McKinney National Airport is preparing to launch commercial passenger flights for the first time, giving travelers another option in North Texas. Avelo Airlines will begin service November 11th. The terminal will have almost 1,000 parking spaces, 4 gates, and rideshare pickup and drop-off areas. Listen for local news, weather, and sports around the clock on KSST.
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1: Your KSST KRVA FM weather calls for partly cloudy skies. The overnight low drops to about 71 degrees by daybreak. Continued muggy conditions with mostly sunny skies through the day Monday. A slight chance of a few early rain showers or rumbles of thunder. I think we'll see dry weather through the afternoon, though. Monday's high, 93. I'm meteorologist Jared Cirillo on KSST.
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2: Attorney General Ken Paxton's cold case unit announced that DNA analysis has conclusively identified recently recovered human remains as those of Jason Landry, who had been missing since December 13, 2020. Landry, a 21-year-old Texas State University student, disappeared while driving from San Marcos to his family home in Missouri City, Texas.

0: Years, the OAG Cold Case Unit conduct repeated grounded aerial searches, reviewed new leads, and continually re-examined the case. These efforts were conducted in collaboration with the Caldwell County Sheriff's Office, the Texas Department of Public Safety, and Texas Search and Rescue. The Landry family respectfully request privacy for the family as they navigate this difficult update.
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1: Your KSST KRVA FM weather calls for partly cloudy skies. The overnight low drops to about 71 degrees by daybreak. Continued muggy conditions with mostly sunny skies through the day Monday. A slight chance of a few early rain showers or rumbles of thunder. I think we'll see dry weather through the afternoon, though. Monday's high, 93. I'm meteorologist Jared Cirillo on KSST.
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2: The Sulphur Springs Wildcats outscored Kauffman 63-41 Friday night in a shootout at Gerald Prim Stadium and in a game heard on KSST. It was the first district game of the season for each team. Jackson Virgil caught four touchdown passes from Deuce Timmons for the Wildcats on plays covering 24, 18, 6, and 31 yards. Freshman R.J. Doss scored the Wildcats' first touchdown on a 37-yard end-around. Keegan Edwards recovered a fumble that led to the first Timmons to Virgil scoring pass. A fumble recovery by Isaiah Hernandez in the second half set up Timmons' 13-yard touchdown run. Dobson Martin scored on runs of 6 and 44 yards for Sulphur Springs, and backup running back Robert Finney scored the final Wildcat touchdown on a 40-yard run. Kauffman quarterback Cole Martin scored on runs of 6 and 4 yards. The Wildcats play at Ferris, south of Dallas, on I-45 next Friday night. The Lady Cats volleyball team went to 2-0 in district play with a 3-2 win at Texarkana Pleasant Grove Friday night. The Lady Cats are 25-9 for the season. They play at Paris at 6 p.m. Tuesday night. 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
1: Well, good evening and welcome to evening worship this great Sunday night here at the First Baptist Church of Sulphur Springs. We just lifted up in song a call to be revived again. Of course, we were moved from death to life that moment that we trusted in the completed and sufficient work of Jesus. And then, because we're human, we have these moments, sometimes seasons, when our faithfulness waxes and wanes. And we just lifted up in song a call for God to revive us again. And here's another instance when you didn't come in to the sanctuary this morning, having had a set list and lyrics provided to you. You lifted up in song a call to be revived, and you may not have meant it. We put those words in your mouth by putting those lyrics on the screen. But now that we have a moment to think about it, may we truly call out to God to revive us. And as we pray here in a moment, let us take the plurality out of that call and let us make it

0: and may God hear that prayer, and may God answer that prayer right now. Let us pray together. Heavenly Father, I'm thankful for this group that you have gathered together here tonight. Father, I pray that over the course of this hour that we would seek you with all of our heart, that we would put the week we've been through behind us, that we would put the week ahead of us on hold. And may we seek you now through the singing of songs, through the offering up of prayers, through the study of your word. May we seek you with all of our heart. And Father, we pray that through passionate, wholehearted worship, that our eyes would be opened yet again to how good and faithful you are. May this hour deepen our affection for you. And may this hour drive us to joyful obedience. Heavenly Father, we do pray that you would revive us. We pray, revive me. May you awaken us from our slumber. May you shake us from lukewarmness. May you drive us into deeper trust in you. May the week ahead reflect our joyful worship and obedience, not to our own will, not to the ways of this world. But may the week ahead reflect our joyful obedience to you, your ways, and your will. Heavenly Father, I'm thankful for this group standing behind me that are putting their God-given gifts to work to lead us in worship. I'm thankful for this group in front of me who have devoted this time to worship you. May you use this hour for your glory and for our good. And we pray these things in the mighty and powerful name of our crucified and risen Lord Jesus. Amen.
1: Please stand with me again.

Well, good evening, church. It's good to see you. Thank you again for being here this evening. Tonight, we have the privilege of concluding our three-week series on called From Where You Stand. I'm excited to do this. This is the third part where we look into the same passage we've been into for the last 2 weeks. We've looked at the Gospel of John, chapter 6, verses 1 through 15. And both times so far, we've looked at it from a different perspective. We've placed ourselves in a different place. We stood somewhere else. 2 weeks ago, we looked at Jesus from the crowd's perspective. We read this story, the passage that discusses Jesus feeding the 5,000. We viewed it from the perspective of the crowd the first week. We looked up at Jesus with them as they're looking up the hill toward him. And when they saw him, they noticed that he was looking at them and that he saw them and he saw their need. We watched Jesus meet their need with great abundance, and how he used that physical need of hunger as an avenue to show them a deeper need, the bread of life, himself. Last week, we took a step over, and we viewed this same passage once again from the disciples' point of view. And we saw them face a impossible task. How can we feed this mass of people, these 5,000 that have gathered? They face an impossible task. One, they certainly stood no chance in completing. They realized, and from that perspective, that they needed to place their dependence in Christ. They saw that despite what they knew in their time and their relationship with Jesus, they needed to place their relationship, or rather their dependence on him. Tonight, we take one more step over to what I have been looking forward to for now 2 weeks, third week in here. I'm looking forward to talking about one more perspective that John presents us in this passage. We're going to read this same text in John chapter 6, 1 through 15, from the perspective of the boy. Join me in prayer, and we'll read this text one more time. And if you're tired of this passage, I want to remind you that it's okay. We've been in Matthew for a long time. We can handle John for 3 weeks, okay? It's been a great study in Matthew, y'all. We're going to look at this one more time and find that there's still truth in here for us. Y'all join me in prayer, and we'll read this passage. God, we thank you once again for the chance to gather together around your word. We're grateful that you are sovereign and good, the one true king, and you invite us to come to you. So God, now as we come to spend the next few moments in your word, I pray that you would allow us to set aside distraction and eagerly look to you and what you have in store for us, Lord God. I pray that you give me clarity of speech and mind so that you are seen and not me. God, I pray that you are glorified here tonight as we go into your word. In Jesus' name I pray, amen. Join me in reading John chapter 6, 1 through 15. Sometime after this, Jesus crossed to the far shore of the Sea of Galilee, that is, the Sea of Tiberias. And a great crowd of people followed him because they saw the signs he had performed by healing the sick. Then Jesus went up on a mountainside and sat down with his disciples. The Jewish Passover festival was near. When Jesus looked up and saw a great crowd coming toward him, he said to Philip, "Where shall we buy bread for these people to eat?" He asked this only to test him, for he already had in mind what he was going to do. Philip answered him, "It would take more than half a year's wages to buy enough bread for each one to have a bite." Another of his disciples, Andrew, Simon Peter's brother, spoke up, "Here's a boy with 5 small barley loaves and 2 small fish, but how far will they go among so many?"
Jesus said, "Have the people sit down." There was plenty of grass in that place, and they sat down. About 5,000 men were there. Jesus then took the loaves, gave thanks, and distributed to those who were seated as much as they wanted. He did the same with the fish. When they had all had enough to eat, he said to his disciples, "Gather the pieces that are left over. Let nothing be wasted." So they gathered them and filled their 12 baskets with pieces of the 5 barley loaves left over by those who had eaten. After the people saw the sign Jesus performed, they began to say, "Surely this is the prophet who has come into the world." Jesus, knowing that they intended to come and make him king by force, withdrew again to a mountain by himself. As we look at this text one more time, and we consider the boy in this passage, one thing becomes quickly very clear, and it's that we don't know much about him. There's not much in here about him at all. And in fact, if you scour the Bible for more information on this boy, you will be woefully disappointed. I mentioned a couple of weeks ago that this is the only miracle recorded in all 4 Gospels prior to Jesus' death, burial, and resurrection. Of those 4 passages of this scripture in each gospel, of each recording of it, John's is unique in that it's the only one that mentions a boy. The other 3 gospels, Matthew, Mark, and Luke, each mention the fish and the bread, but they don't mention where they got it. John's the only one that mentions the boy. I think that's interesting. But not so interesting that we get to make up a story for him. We kind of want to naturally make this boy the superhero. He was so faithful that he stepped out, and because of this act of faith, Jesus was permitted to perform a miracle. We don't need to romanticize this boy's story more than what's actually in the passage. So we have to consider what we do know, because what we don't know is why he was there. We don't know if he had heard about Jesus and followed the crowd there because he wanted some more Jesus. We don't know if he just was on his way to work and kind of got caught in the crowd. We don't know what brought him there that day. We don't know that he was a devoted follower of Christ after this moment. Scripture doesn't tell us that. Maybe he was. We don't know. There are some things that we do know, so that's what we're going to look at tonight. What do we know about this boy? Well, we know that he was there. It's a good place to start. He was present amongst the crowd. He was with everyone there. He saw the same miracle everyone else did. He was on the hillside. He was present for that. We know that he had 5 barley loaves and 2 fish with him. We know that somehow those barley loaves and fish ended up in the hands of the disciples, and they in turn gave them to Jesus. And then we don't hear anything else from him. There's no great speech. There's nothing else there. We know that a boy had some food, and it eventually ended up in the hands of Jesus. And that's not much to go on, except I think

certainly, and without a shadow of a doubt, the provider in this story and every story. We see beyond any of a shadow of a doubt that Jesus provides abundantly and without reservation. He gives what he sees fit, and what that is great abundance. We see that clearly there. And if that's true, and I think we can see that that's true, he doesn't need this boy. Jesus didn't need this boy, so why include him? He didn't need those barley loaves and fish to provide abundance. In fact, verse 6 in this passage tells us that Jesus already knew what he was going to do. If we look back there in verse 6, this is where he sees the crowd coming up. He says, "Where shall we buy food for them?" And then verse 6, he says, he only asked this to test him, for he already had in mind what he was going to do. Jesus was well aware of what the outcome would be. He knew that he was sufficient. He knew that he was going to provide. He knew what was going to happen. Why include the disciples in this quandary? Why present them with this test? Why include this boy? Let's bring this closer to home, because we don't live 2,000 years ago. Why does a sufficient Savior include insufficient people in his ministry? Why would God include me? I'm just a big goof from a little country town. I don't know much. Why would God include me in his ministry? He's going to provide. He can. He does. He's shown as much. Why include me? Why does a sufficient Savior choose to involve sufficient people? Well, that question brings us back to the boy, because in this case study, the boy is the insufficient little boy that we don't know his name of. We have this first observation that we see here from the boy, and this is what I take from this, is your first word for the evening is to offer what you have. Offer what you have. Whenever the disciples are presented with this impossible situation, Philip does the math and Andrew checks their inventory and they don't have what they need. It's not going to be enough, but Andrew finds the boy and he says, okay, I don't know if the boy's at the back of the room or the down way at the bottom of the hill or way up front. We don't know that, but what we know is somehow Andrew comes across him and he gets the food and he's willing to bring it to Jesus. He says, look, here's what we've got. We got some fish and some bread, but what's it going to do amongst all this? We talked well through that last week. But there's something in this that we didn't touch on here. Is with the boy, this may be obvious to you, but to me, I see that he didn't or couldn't give what he didn't have. And he didn't fuss over it. When Jesus receives these five loaves and two fish, he doesn't say, if you'd brought 10 loaves and 4 fish, we might have been able to fix the problem. He doesn't do that. What he does is he gives thanks and he begins to distribute in abundance. He doesn't say, boy, why didn't you pack more today? The boy offered what he had, which he knew was not enough. Andrew knew that what he had received from the boy was not enough, but in the hands of Jesus, he doesn't reprimand for and say, you should have given me more. I could have done more with more. What he does is he takes what was offered to him and he uses it to great abundance. You can't give something you don't have, but in our case, too often we look around at our problems and our burdens and the things that we're up against, and even with our relationship with God and the tasks he places before us, and we say, God, I don't have it. I do not have enough. I don't have enough money. I don't have enough time.

I can't serve the way they serve. And that's just my personal list of I can'ts. Maybe yours looks different than mine. Rather than looking at the things we do not have when we approach our problems, why don't we consider what we do have? This boy did not withhold his lunch because he knew it wasn't enough. He gave it anyway, knowing that it was not going to be enough. He didn't look at what he had and say, well, this won't help anyway. It'll barely feed me. He handed it over. He offered what he had. And I think it's interesting here. One more thing that makes John's recording of this passage unique is that while he's the only one that mentions the boy, he's also the only one that mentions the type of bread used in this story, barley loaves. To you and I, or I'll speak for me, to me, that doesn't mean a whole lot. That whenever he says barley loaves, I'm thinking, is it Wonder Bread or what do we have? We're making toast. French bread. He says barley loaves. And to him, if we were in their culture 2,000 some years ago on that hillside and saw barley loaves, we would have immediately thought that this boy was at the end of his paycheck. Barley loaves represented low income. This is bottom of the barrel. This would have been perceived as the last resort. You don't want to eat this. It's not enough food, and it's not even very good food. I think that adds another theological layer there, that Jesus not only can take much or little and make much, but he also can take what we value little and make it value much. Just some food for thought there. The boy's 5 loaves and 2 fish were not enough. And yet he makes it available knowing that. He offered what he had. And that brings us to point number 2. Is you have to trust Jesus with the outcome. I think it's really important that we recognize that when the boy handed over that food, there's no way he could have known what Jesus was going to do with it. Jesus was not holding a sign that says, if you give me your lunchbox, I'll turn it into a ribeye. He doesn't do that. He doesn't say, if you hand me this much, I'll turn it into that much. It's not out there. He could not have known what Jesus was going to do. There's no way you can convince me this boy just knew that if I hand him this pail, there's going to be 12 boxes of leftovers, baskets of leftovers when we're all done eating. There's no way he could have known that. Jesus didn't tell them that. We can be sure of that because he was testing them. He did not give them the answers before he provided. So, this boy, without regard to what might happen, just handed it over. And he's not mentioned again. We can assume maybe he stood there and watched to see what Jesus was going to do. Maybe he went and found his seat. I don't know. He became a crowd member again at that point. And Jesus had the food that was handed to him, and he was trusted to do with it what he needed to do. The boy could not control what happened next, but he could control whether or not he made it available to Jesus. I'd like you to think on that and just sit there for just a minute with me. Because let's say, for instance, somebody out here, I'm not going to point fingers, but somebody out here brought a cheeseburger from Whataburger to church tonight. And they're not offering to share it to you or me. They brought it for themselves. I would keep my cheeseburger. I'm going to be honest with you. I wouldn't share it because I only brought one. This boy brought his food. It was his. And there's a whole lot of people there. And he handed it over without knowing what was going to come from it. Okay, this is all I've got. And again, this is barley loaves. This is probably literally all he's got. And he hands it over. He can't control what Jesus does, but he can control what he makes available to Jesus. And he gave him everything. His whole lunchbox. Once those
fish were placed in the Jesus' hands, he's essentially out of the equation. Now, I want to establish one more time that John is not presenting a gospel presentation that says, if you bring Jesus $20 to the offering plate tonight, you will find 200 in the parking lot. That is not the multiplication story that's being presented here. He's not presenting obedience and faithfulness as a surefire way to get what you want. This is not a way to manipulate your end of the story. He's not inviting us to confuse faithfulness to God with getting our way. That's not what's happening here. What we need to see here is that faithfulness to Christ and obedience to him and being willing to offer him what we have is, it doesn't ask us or require us to know what Jesus is going to do. In fact, we don't know. Jesus likely, very possibly, could have been given that food and said, thank you, and gone about and had his lunch. He did not do that. But it was offered to him. He had a choice, and he chose to serve that way and distribute it that way. We don't know what God's going to do when we give him what we have. We have to trust him and his will with that. His will is going to be correct, even if it doesn't match our own. I am responsible for my obedience. Jesus is responsible for what he does with it after that. I'm responsible to give him what I have. That's my responsibility, and to trust him with it. And then what he does after that, that's his. It's not up to me to dictate to Jesus, here's my 5 loaves and 2 fish. Now, what I need you to do is take that and turn it into a mortgage payment. That's not how it works. We have to trust him to do what he sees fit, and then trust that outcome to be what's necessary. The boy simply made what he had available to Jesus, the one who was sufficient. The next point is this, the final point on your thing is to carry what Jesus provides. This is my favorite part of this story here. I'm going to go quickly, but I want you to catch it. These 3 weeks that we've had, the crowd and the disciples and now the boy, they all sort of converge here. They all sort of connect. There's been a movement through this entire story that leads to a place. And we've seen a bit of it each week so far, including tonight. But I want to zoom out a little bit so we can see it. We're going to step away from this. Everything that we've seen so far, every need that's been presented through this passage so far, is kind of headed inward to a singular place, and that is toward Jesus. We see the disciples come and they bring a need with them. Though they did not know the true need that they were after, they came bearing a need. They needed to be filled, and they needed provision. They came with that need. Jesus sees that need, and he goes to the disciple. The next movement is they see an impossible circumstance with that need, and their what's revealed to them is their need for dependence on Christ. We see the crowd has a need that leads to revealing the disciples' need, and the disciples' need leads us to the boy, because without their need of dependence, they wouldn't have had to go look for food, and that leads to the boy. And the boy, he makes himself available, what he has available, which brings us to Jesus. Everything is led toward Jesus. The crowd had a need that led them to Jesus, where he provided. The disciples had a task they couldn't meet, which led them to depend on Jesus. The boy made himself available to Jesus. Everything brings us to Jesus. But once we get there, once we get to Jesus and he has what's been made available to him, and don't miss this, is that the momentum that's been heading this way inward, he begins to shift outward right back the direction it came. He takes the abundance that he has and he sends it right back out to the disciples who put the fish in his hand. He gives it back to them. He has this abundance and he gives it to the disciples and then tells them to go pass it out to those who need. Jesus took what was made available to him and he puts it in the hands of those who serve him to reach those who need his bread.
Every need came to Jesus. It converged at that point. And when Jesus provides, it affected everybody outwardly, and it continued to go. And so far that even after everybody got what they needed, there was leftovers that they didn't want to waste. Each place that we've stood throughout 3 weeks of looking at this, the crowd, the disciples, and this boy, it all points to Jesus. And that shouldn't surprise us here at church, that all roads in this story point to Jesus. Christ, okay, Christ is the abundant provider and the only one. But whenever he provides, he chooses to use those who were insufficient and could not make it happen. He chose to make this nothingness food available to many because it was made available to him. He made needs be met where they could not be met without him. At the end of this, I want to zoom out one step further. We've been in this John for 3 weeks, and I made a joke about that earlier. So naturally, we're going to end in Matthew 28. We're going to look at the last two verses here. This event did not end on this hill. The point that was being made was not meant to stay on that hill. Matthew 28, we see what we call the Great Commission at the very last words here. Verse 18, Jesus came to them and said, "All authority in heaven and on earth has been given to me. Therefore, go and make disciples of all nations, baptizing them in the name of the Father, the Son, and the Holy Spirit." Our Great Commission that was given to us by Jesus, he sends people out. But the sending doesn't begin with humans' inventories, their own capabilities. He doesn't say, take what you've got and go as far as you can with it and see what you can make happen. The Great Commission begins with Christ's authority. Before sending us, it starts with authority. All authority in heaven and earth has been given to me. Therefore, go. He doesn't say, if you have enough money, you should go. If you've studied the Bible long enough, you should go. All three of these stories have converged here because everything points at when we give Jesus what we have, he will

are asked to go, it begins with his authority, not our insufficiency. So when we look at that as believers, we have to ask, what do I have? We shouldn't say, I can't go, and therefore, because I don't have these things, these abilities, these resources. We need to say, what do I have that I can give to the Lord, that I can offer willingly? Though I know it's not enough, what can I give him that he might make it enough? Well, folks, we've been given the Holy Spirit as Christians. We've been given the gospel truth to carry to the nations. The reality that Christ is the only bread that sustains. We've been given that. So if your bank account is empty or full, it doesn't matter. We can say as Christians, we have the Holy Spirit. That is sufficient. The gospel has been entrusted to us to deliver his truth to the world. I think that if we kind of track back through this story, I think it's definitely true that Christ, like he dealt with the crowd, is an abundant provider. That's absolutely

dependent upon Him whenever we see impossible situations. That's absolutely true. When we look at the boy individually, I think it's certainly true that we need to be willing to offer him what we have. But big picture, what I think is also ultimately very true, is that today, regardless of your status in the world, if you are a Christian that has Christ in your life, you have something you can give to him that he can use. What time do you have? What money do you have? What relationships do you have? Not, I don't have this. It's, what do you have that he can use? You have the gospel truth that needs to be shared. And in doing so, that begins with his authority, not your own. Not my own, not pastor's own. It's his authority, not ours. We need to be willing to offer him what we have. We need to trust him with the outcome, even when we don't understand it. And we need to be willing to carry the basket of abundance that he's given us. The saving bread. We need to be willing to carry it to those who need it. Because like the disciples, they were faced with a crowd that needed Jesus. We live in a world that needs Jesus. And as Christians, we have that abundant saving grace of Jesus. And we get to carry that basket to the world. We don't have the ability to save people. We don't have the ability to forgive sins. We don't have the authority or the resources to pay the debt of sin. We don't have it. That's the same problem the disciples had. They didn't have what they needed to fulfill the task. We don't have what we need to save a soul. But God does. Christ does. And he allows us. He uses us, insufficient people. Remember our first question. I'm done. You remember our first question. Why does God, the sufficient God, include insufficient people? If we give him what we have, he can and will use it to reach the crowd on the hill and beyond. Pray with me. Lord God, we love you and we thank you so much for your availability to us. I pray that we would be obedient in offering you what we have and not measuring it against what we don't. Because Christ, in you, we have everything we could ever need and more. I pray that we would trust you with the result, even when we don't understand it. I pray that we would desire to carry your abundance to the world so that they might also participate in the bread of life that is Christ Jesus. God, allow your church to be willing to offer what they have. Allow us, Lord God, to check our inventory and not measure what we don't have, but to say, look what we've been given. How can we give it back to Christ? And then look eagerly to see what you'll do with it. God, thank you for this time. I pray that you would change the lives in this room and motivate them, move them to reach people for your kingdom. In Jesus' name, I pray these things.

I am thankful for your presence here this evening. I'm thankful for Seth opening up the Word of God. The Word of God for us these past three Sunday evenings. I also hope that you have next Sunday evening on your calendar. We always reserve the first Sunday evening in October for our church family picnic. So next Sunday evening, if you show up here at 6 o'clock, you will find locked doors. But we will gather at the Buford Park Pavilion starting at 5. You don't have to get there at 5, but if you get there at 5, we will feed you at 5. We'll be running, feeding you, having a lot of fellowship, playing a lot of games from 5 to about 7. Church staff will stay there as long as you hang around, right? We're not going to kick you out of there. So we'd love to have you next Sunday evening, Buford Park Pavilion, starting at 5. And I would like to extend that invitation to the folks watching this service at home. Perhaps on Sunday evenings, you sit at home, you don't join us in person. I would love to see you Sunday evening at Buford Park, starting at 5 p.m. I'll leave you with a blessing. It's really going to stretch the definition of a blessing. But I give it to you intentionally after hearing Seth preach to us these past three Sundays. These are two questions that Jesus offers in Mark chapter 4, verse 40. Why are you so afraid?

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If you have prayer requests, email us at ssfbc.org. 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
1: Your KSST KRVA FM weather calls for partly cloudy skies. The overnight low drops to about 71 degrees by daybreak. Continued muggy conditions with mostly sunny skies through the day Monday. A slight chance of a few early rain showers or rumbles of thunder. I think we'll see dry weather through the afternoon, though. Monday's high, 93. I'm meteorologist Jared Cirillo on KSST.
0: 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In case of rain, it will be held at Christus Trinity Clinic, 113 Airport Road.
2: 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The late Bill Bradford collected the stories of the past and with his extensive collection created the History and Heritage Files. Today, KSST carries on this tradition by continuing to air Bradford's collection of History and Heritage Files. Be sure and catch this program each day, which airs during the noon hour. Learn about the events that